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Now that he married her, he wants to be a country music singer. I'll fill you in 12 minutes. That's Taylor Swift and I Knew It, I Knew You. I'm bringing Taylor with you, and hopefully your Friday's been good to you. There's some Blake Shelton now, and boys around here.

0: it's Luke Bryan and country, and she knows it. And we all should have saw this coming for real. I mean, thank goodness. I mean, they're married now. I'm happy for them. Travis and Taylor. Taylor and Travis. They're great. They're a great couple. But a source is now claiming that Travis Kelce has been talking about making a country music album for a few months now. They even say that when he sang a duet with Taylor Swift at their wedding, that was supposedly like a test run. Now, there is an insider saying that Taylor's friends in the music industry really think that he's underestimating how tough country music really is. They're saying, quote, celebrity might get you through the front door, but it won't keep you on the charts. You still have to earn the respect of Nashville. That's real. That's real. This is also what rich people do. They can buy their dreams. They can buy their dreams. We'll see how it all works out, though.
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0: gets me wound up in a good way. In a good way. That's Luke Holmes. And Ain't No Love in Oklahoma. I'll take a little small break right now. But I promise to do some more country music coming up here in minutes. We get some music on the way from Chris Stapleton. But you should probably leave. I've got Lauren Lane on the way too. With all my exes. I'm going to wear y'all.
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0: it's Luna Lena and All My Exes. And I was actually today years old when I learned this. So apparently between 10 and 12% of the world's population is left-handed. And I'm happy to say my wife is one of them, too. Of course, she also gets her left and right mixed up a lot. I love her, though. I love the hell out of her.
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0: Blake Shelton, and let him in anyway. And apparently age 47 is the point where human beings feel the healthiest, happiest, and also the most confident. The survey found that people around that age also tend to feel better because they really focus on their well-being instead of their appearance. That's kind of feel that's when they're saying that some people start getting ugly. Like old ugly. Because they don't care about their appearance anymore. Anyway, that's not the point here. Point is, enjoy that happiness, y'all. Enjoy that happiness.
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0: that it's Mega Maroney, and 6 months later, and I think it's safe to say that Mega Maroney has definitely made it now, y'all. And this certifies that statement for real. So American Doll and Mega Maroney is now partnered to make a doll of Mega Maroney's likeness, and it will start selling soon at Target, too. I'm sure it's going to sell perfectly well, too. Perfectly well.
1: Hey, y'all, this is Dustin Lynch, and I just dropped my new song, Easy to Love. Check it out. Easy to Love is about just embracing that wave of life and seeing where it takes you. Y'all ride it with me. This one's Easy to Love. Hope you enjoy it.

0: Hey, I'm Dustin Lynch, and you just heard my new song, Easy to Love. Thanks for listening.
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0: Mike is paving the road to your future. 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

0: That is Bailey Zimmerman and that Chevy Silverado. I'm Brian Taylor with you, and definitely appreciate being here with us too. There's some Sam Hunt now and Ken folks. And I try to avoid a lot of mine, to be honest.
1: I saw you going by, I had to say hello. And I don't mean to pry, but girl, I gotta know what is your name.

0: Boston. And the most unusual baby names of 2025 have all been released here. That's all according to the Social Security Administration data. So these are real names. These are actually real names, as real as it gets. Ridiculous names here, too. First up here. For girl baby names from last year, we have the names Tsunami, Maybelline, Infant Girl, and Beretta. Infant Girl for a baby girl name, good lord. Now, for the baby boy names, yes, parents actually named their baby boys last year. Howdy, Papa, Demon, and Gator. Demon for a baby boy name. Now, I get it. Some babies make you feel like you're raising a demon. But I feel bad for that kid, for real. That's horrible parenting.
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0: But it's that John King and Get to Drinking. And that song is going to be off that man's debut album called I'm What You Get, which is due out everywhere. Come August 28th. Can't wait for that thing neither. I'm definitely Team Zad John King here.
1: Hey, it's Jacob Packworth, and this is my debut single.

0: and that was my new song. What took you so long?
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0: I'm sure she is. That's off her Dandelion album. LaCell Langley and Love and Life Again. And, of course, Ella Song, Houston, Texas, has now spent its 16th week at the top of the Billboard Hot 100. And also breaking the record now. The most weeks top of the chart among non-holiday songs, basically by a solo female artist. Now she just has to beat out that Mariah Carey song, All I Want for Christmas Is You. I mean, that song needs to go away. That's one of the reasons why I don't like Christmas music, because of that song from Mariah Carey. I'm counting on you, Ella. I'm counting on you. Let's get to those 22 weeks. Come on.
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0: break, whatnot, but I promise it's going to be quick, too. And I do have some more country music coming up here in minutes. I've got some Kenny Chesney on the way. We'll carry on. I've got some Luke Combs coming up, too. We're sleepless in a hotel room. Don't go nowhere, y'all.
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Yeah, it's Luke Combs, Sleepless in a Hotel Room. 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

0: if we don't, it's Ashley McBride. Okay, so what great news do I have for you? Well, I had to make a speech and I killed it. So there's that. I guess that counts as good news, right? What's your good news, bestie? I would love to hear from you. Kiki Garcia 26, great day to be a girl on Facebook. Find me, send me a message. Let me know what you're doing, what you would love to be doing, maybe what your plans are for the weekend. Yeah, because I don't have a plan for the weekend. I'm just going to chill out and relax. And you know what? I'm going to soak in every minute of it.
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speech and it's in front of all your peers and you're like, oh my gosh, what am I doing? Yeah, that's what happened to me. I got up there. I killed it. Don't get me wrong. I did it. I was fine. 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And I don't know if you've ever given a presentation, but let me know what you think. I loved it though.

0: 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It's Lainey Wilson music. That's a request that is going out to Bobby. 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

0: Kickin'. That's a request that is going out to Chris. Thank you so much for listening while you work.
1: What's up? 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
2: Here's my new song,
1: Killin' Me.
2: Killing Me, actually, I wrote here at the ranch as well. I just kind of run around hunting. We're actually in the middle of another song, and I started playing that melody just kind of out of nowhere, and I stopped both of them, and I said, this melody, I don't know where this just came from, but we got to chase it. Whenever that just kind of fell out of my brain and chased that whole idea, and turned out to be a great song on the record.

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Are you having a great day so far? I know, it's been pretty good. I'm not going to lie, I've enjoyed myself, but you know what? It's just going to get better because I have music from George Burge on the way. I've got Cody Johnson, and right now, Scotty McCreery with Five More

0: Okay, bestie, do you remember your favorite toy growing up? Well, turns out it says something about you. If you love Mr. Potato Head, you are a focused achiever. I never had a Mr. Potato Head. I wanted one, but my mom never got it for me, so no, never had that. If you loved Etch-a-Sketch, you were carefree and creative. Yeah, because Etch-a-Sketch made no sense whatsoever, okay? If you have a soft spot for Silly Putty, you're easygoing. You're a good communicator, too. Does Play-Doh count? I think Play-Doh should count. But you know what I used to love? Silly Putty, when you would do the comics, when they put those in the newspaper, and you would flatten it out on the comic and it would stick to it. Oh my gosh, that was like living, right? And if your passion is an easy bake oven, you're a builder who loves to make something from nothing, and you also love to eat questionable foods.
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brand new music from Luke Combs. Okay, so Easy Bake Oven. It's so funny because I wanted one of those, and I almost bought one when they came out just now because they redid them, so they work better. They're not, I guess, as scary as they were before. I didn't get it, and I told my husband, and he's like, you should just go and get it. You just want it. And I said, no, why? That's ridiculous. We're not going to get an Easy Bake Oven. I have a real oven that I don't even use.

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what's going on, bestie? How is your weekend? I know, it's the weekend already. It's hard to believe, isn't it? Cody Johnson coming up, Jason Aldean, Don't Tell on Me, and Zach John King right now with Get to Drink.

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1: What are you binging right now? Are you watching House of Stassi? I cannot stop. I know it's taken me forever, though, because I haven't had a lot of TV watching time. But, yeah, I am loving that show. Stranger Things, number one streamed show of the year so far. 23.26 billion people. Wow. Billion people watched the Stranger Things show on Netflix. I can't believe that. Bluey came in at number two, 22.8 billion. That's on Disney Plus. I do love Bluey. Bluey makes me cry every time, and that's why I don't watch it as much as I want to. The Pitt on HBO Max came in at number three, Grey's Anatomy, and The Big Bang Theory, and I have a theory on that. It only comes in the top five because it's one of those shows you put on when you don't feel like watching anything.
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0: 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And Kane Brown puts some miles on it. But Shaboozy? 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

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Are you having the best weekend ever? I know, it's chill. We don't have any plans whatsoever, and I want to keep it that way.

0: Rusty, I keep telling you how the Devil Wears Prada 2 is streaming, right? Well, it is off to a strong start. 15.2 million views worldwide in its first 5 days on Disney Plus and Hulu. According to Disney, it's the company's biggest live-action movie premiere on streaming since Deadpool and Wolverine in 2024. The sequel has already been a success in theaters, too. $691 million worldwide. Yeah, against a budget of about $100 million. So, yeah, they totally made their money back and then some. That's a good thing. I'm glad. I still haven't seen it yet. I know my husband will watch it with me because we love the first one. Well, when I say we, I mean me and my daughter, and then we make him watch it all the time. So, yeah, I'm sure he's going to love the second one, too.
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She's in the big city now, but she still calls home.

Well, congratulations to Ella Langley with Choose in Texas. It looks like that is going to be our summer of 2026, our song of the summer. Yeah, of course it is. It's everywhere, okay? First of all, everyone plays that song. Second of all, everyone knows the words. I was literally at a little kid's talent show, and that song came on, and every kid in the audience sang along.

0: Tim has one bad habit. Jelly Roll is not okay.
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0: And Keith is as messed up as me.
1: Messed up as me.
0: Hey, at least we're all in the same boat.
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looking over this list, Stella Lefty with Boston could be our 2026 Song of the Year as well. That made the cut.

0: got Keith. Let's do believe. 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
0: And we've got Kay.
1: Put some miles on.
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What is happening, Bestie? Welcome to your weekend. It is Kiki Garcia. I've got great music this hour. Alexandra Kay, Ty Myers, right now Dustin Lynch with Good Girl.

0: right, this is kind of interesting, and I'm not sure that I totally understand, but a celebrity edition of The Voice is set to premiere next year in the springtime on NBC. It's going to include coaches Joe Jonas, Queen Latifah, and Riley Green. Okay, I see you. Kiki Palmer is going to be the host. There's no word on who the contestants will be. But the show will include a voice boot camp, which will go backstage and look at the celebrities' blind auditions. So I guess it's non-singers, like actors who want to sing. I don't know. I'm not sure I'm grasping this, but yeah, I'll be watching.
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this hour, music from Cole Swindell. We'll do Luke Bryan with One Margarita. Carly Pierce, I hope you're happy now. What would you love to hear? What's your favorite song? What just lights you up inside? Kiki Garcia 26, great day to be a girl on Facebook. You can find me all over the place. Let me know what you're doing, what song you would love to hear, anything else I need to know. Please fill me in.

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0: Kiki Garcia, and it's time for me to move out of here. Have a great day. Please be safe. And, of course, I'm going to talk to you soon.
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2: Going to police herself. You're listening to Network Indiana. I'm Jarrett Lewis. Indianapolis police say a woman who shot another woman early this morning on the city's east side has turned herself in. Shantia Goodlow was arrested and is now looking at multiple preliminary charges, including attempted murder and domestic battery with a deadly weapon. The 18-year-old who police say pointed a firearm at officers in Carmel on Thursday is still in the hospital in stable but critical condition. Two officers shot the man as he was on the shoulder of U.S. 31 in a truck.
3: The officers that are involved, those officers' families, this community, this police agency, all the investigators you see behind me, these aren't things that we forget. These aren't images that we forget. These aren't incidents that we forget. And so the ripple effect of these, it's not just something that goes away. It's something we take very seriously.
2: Indiana State Police Sergeant John Perrine there. ISP is leading the investigation into the police shooting. A drug seizure worth millions of dollars made by the Drug Enforcement Administration in Indianapolis. The DEA says with help from other agencies, agents seized 800 pounds of methamphetamine earlier this week. Officials aren't saying who the drugs were taken from, if anyone was arrested, or providing other details about the investigation yet. They do say it's the largest meth seizure in Indiana history. The Indy Hunger Network is pressing state leaders after Indiana's Family and Social Services Administration returned $310 million in unused funds to the state's general fund. Advocates say those resources could have funded programs like Sunbucks to feed more than 600,000 Hoosier children during the summer break. And the Indianapolis Colts having the pads on for most of the week at training camp in Westfield. Head coach Shane Steichen says he hopes Alec Pierce will be able to lace them up soon.
4: You know, he's making really good progress. I don't have a timeline on his return, but I do feel really good where he's at in his rehab process. So as soon as he's back out there, that'll be exciting for us. But like I said, I don't know for sure when that's going to be.
2: Pierce has not been able to participate in training camp yet. He's recovering from ankle surgery, which he had earlier this year. I'm Jarrett Lewis. You're listening to Network Indiana.
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11: For this week's edition of Hoosier Ag This Week, we take to the road. We're at the Indiana State Fair in Indianapolis, and we are glad to have you along this weekend. We've got the whole Hoosier Ag Today team here at the Indiana State Fair. We'll still have our Indiana Farm Forecast with Chief Meteorologist Ryan Martin and Markets with Andy Eubank. Greg Allen is here at the Indiana State Fair. We'll hear from him today as well. And CJ Miller, he's going to catch up with some folks here at the fair also. Let's kick things off today from the Indiana State Fair. When you come here, you cannot miss the folks at Indiana Farm Bureau. They obviously have the new Indiana Farm Bureau Fall Creek Pavilion, and they sponsor so many things in support of 4-H youth. I had the opportunity to catch up with Megan Ritter, their COO, here at the Indiana State Fair. Indiana Farm Bureau is so involved in the Indiana State Fair, and for good reason. We've got the future of Indiana all around here. Let's talk about some of the events that you have going on here, Megan. One big one I know, and one that's very well attended each year, mostly because you're handing out food, The Taste from Indiana Farms. This is such a cool event. Tell us a little bit about this one, what's going on this year.
12: All right. This year, we're celebrating the International Year of the Woman Farmer. And so every commodity that we are featuring this year at the Taste, we are going to be featuring a female farmer. And so we're so excited to be able to do that. And it is a great event. Over 10,000 people come through every year to meet Hoosier farmers and get a sample of what they grow.
13: And this all in the new Indiana Farm Bureau Fall Creek Pavilion that was, you know, just erected not that long ago. Beautiful building, air conditioned in there.
12: Yes.
13: And again, you've got samples for everybody. Can you tell us a little bit about some of the samples?
12: Well, everything from popcorn to blueberries. You're going to have to come and see the rest. But you'll have 10 different commodities and get a chance to see that really the bounty of Indiana farms and all the variety of things that we grow in this state. Come visit us at the Fall Creek Pavilion, Indiana Farm Bureau, Fall Creek Pavilion. Thursday the 13th of August through Sunday the 16th of August, 11 to 6.
13: So 11 to 6, all of those days, come check it out, the Indiana Farm Bureau Fall Creek Pavilion. In addition to that, a lot of other things that Indiana Farm Bureau is involved with. I know, you know, the Supreme Drive and a number of other things. You guys are really about supporting the youth, the 4-H youth here at the Indiana State Fair.
12: Yeah. We have so many ways that we are trying to connect with and support the next generation of future leaders in agriculture. And so, yes, Supreme Drive will feature those young people who are raising their livestock, right, the female side of the Supreme Drive. And so we'll support that. But we have so many more ways. Every exhibitor gets a free gift from Indiana Farm Bureau, and we welcome them as they're coming into the state fair. And then we've got various other ways we are connecting with every single barn. We've got an adults only, come on parents, come on over and build a network. And what a great way to connect with your Farm Bureau friends. And then we've got those events happening in all of the livestock barns as well for the youth who are showing. So we really try to vary the way that we're connected to the fair. There's so many opportunities to do that, and we're excited to really invest in that experience for the young people, right? If they have a positive experience here, they're going to come back year after year. And we want to be part of having a positive experience for those young people who are involved in showing and part of 4-H.
13: What's the benefit of having those networking events with Farm Bureau? Obviously, if they have that positive impact with Farm Bureau here at the fair, maybe they want to become Farm Bureau members in the future. Talk a little bit about what that benefit is for these kids in the future being a member of Indiana Farm Bureau.
12: I don't know. I've got young people in showing in those barns too. I don't know how many times I have heard young people say, I want to be a voice, right? I want to have a voice in this industry, and I want to be part of making the industry better. What better way than a grassroots organization like Farm Bureau to have that voice be heard and really drive change and the kind of change that they want to see in the organizations that really represent agriculture? And so their values align with ours, whether they know it or not. And so it just gives us that chance to really showcase that next leadership opportunity that they could have, whether it's in 4-H or in collegiate. We've got an awesome collegiate Farm Bureau program. And or going back, in every community in Indiana has a county Farm Bureau that they can get involved in and have their voice heard and advocate for agriculture.
13: If folks want to find out more information about Indiana Farm Bureau, where should they go?
12: They should go to infb.org, and it's a great place. We've got a wonderful website. We also have a lot of great events, not only here at the State Fair, but really throughout the month of August. We have a critical issues summit where we're talking about the most pressing issues impacting our industry just a few days away. So lots of things to engage with Indiana Farm Bureau.
13: And just come to the fair. You're not going to miss them. Indiana Farm Bureau, they're everywhere, especially at that Indiana Farm Bureau Fall Creek Pavilion. Megan Ritter with Indiana Farm Bureau joining us here on Hoosier Ag today. We'll have much more from the Indiana State Fair coming up, but right now let's head back into the studio and get the latest look at the markets. Let's say hello to Andy Eubank. Hello, Andy.
14: Hey, thanks, Eric. Good stuff there from the Indiana State Fair. Be sure and check all that out before the fair runs out. You've got plenty of days yet to get there, of course. Well, the markets ended the week with a quiet move in corn and beans, flat by the end. Wheat was higher all session long. We'll have those final numbers coming up. First market analysis from analyst Brian Basting of Advanced Trading. I spoke with him in the middle of the session. Brian, a lot of different factors at play. What stuck out in your mind during the course of the week as far as market influences?
15: Thanks for having me, Andy. Boy, you can certainly choose from a number of different factors that were really in the marketplace this week, Andy. We did have some rainfall across some key areas last weekend. Good rain across parts of Illinois, Indiana, areas that needed the rain. We just saw a small improvement in crop ratings in the wake of those rain totals. We're also seeing some export sales business this week. We did see China come in here and buy some more beans. We actually saw Mexico come in here and buy some corn. So we are seeing end users come in here, Andy, on this break in the market and purchase some new crop. We're also seeing some unsettled geopolitical concerns really start to surface in parts of the Black Sea. The USDA attaché came out this week and lowered their estimate of exports from Ukraine substantially. And I say exports of both corn and wheat for the 26-27 crop year. Of course, we've already started that crop year for wheat, but we'll start the crop year just about 3 weeks here for corn. But regardless, the attaché has taken a negative view on that potential for Ukraine exports at the moment. They were sure to put the caveat in there, but that certainly that conflict continues to rage on there, and it is slowing exports as we speak from Ukraine. So all those things, Andy, put them in a hopper. And we got a USDA report coming out here on Wednesday, August 12th. Probably some positioning ahead of that report. But maybe some stability, if you lack of a better word, in crop ratings here in the wake of those rains and forecasts for more has pressured the market this week. But end users did step in, and as you said, toward the end of the week, maybe just some renewed concerns in the wake of that attaché report. And for wheat, that if we can't get that Black Sea flow moving, Andy, it really starts to change the balance sheets worldwide, both for corn and wheat. Wheat front and center here because they've wrapped up the harvest in Ukraine there. But a lot of moving pieces at the moment, and we did see a bit of a rebound or a bit of a choppy trend toward the end of the week. But a lot of positioning probably in terms of that August 12th report.
14: Brian Basting of Advanced Trading is available at 309-664-2314. On the Hat Friday market review, the final numbers, and in corn and beans, both markets fell back to right around steady by the close. September corn, 439. December ends at 462. Both contracts unchanged. March did go a quarter cent higher at 477 and three quarters. September beans, 11.59, down a penny. Novi down a penny and a half, 11.76 and a quarter. Wheat off the highs, but still 8.5 cents up on September, 6.39 and three quarters. And quiet in the protein sector. October live cattle, 225.27, up 35. October lean hogs, up a half dollar, 82.22. And that's it for the market review. We have plenty more still to come. I'm Ian Eubank. This is Hoosier Ag this week.
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17: forecast sets up warm and damp for the next couple of weeks. I'm Chief Meteorologist Ryan Martin with Hoosier Ag Today's Weekend Weather Outlook. And here's what's going on. We've got a very active precipitation pattern setting up across the nation's midsection. This weekend has turned out to be rather boring. We were dealing with some clouds and lingering moisture in spots this Saturday. I think for your Sunday, it's not going to be that big of a deal, probably partly to mostly sunny skies there. And then we're going to start to see moisture come back out of the Sunday night, Monday time frame, watching a very active batch of moisture come together in Iowa, southern Minnesota, southern Wisconsin, Sunday night into early Monday morning. That's going to work its way down through the northern part of Indiana. At this point, I'm looking at I-70 northward, seeing a quarter to 1 inch of rain. However, for Monday, I don't see a lot of action in southern Indiana. Don't worry. Southern Indiana, you get your shot a little bit later on, because this pattern pops up and continues through the entire rest of the week. Activity running all the way from Nebraska, Kansas, northeast Colorado, across northern Missouri, Iowa, Illinois, Indiana, and Ohio all week long. I think all of us have chances of rain every day. That doesn't mean everybody sees something every day, but the chances are there. This will linger through a Saturday the 15th. We'll finally cut a little bit of a break for Sunday the 16th. We'll push that break into next Monday the 17th before scattered showers and storms start to come back late next Tuesday. And the rest of next week, on again, off again, moisture is here. This next week, this week coming up, it's a statewide event. Next week, I'm seeing some of the heavier precipitation volumes, maybe try and set up in central to southern Indiana. It's way too early, though, to try and drill down on things like that, so let's not get too far over the top. Let's talk about broad generalities. If you look at the next 2 weeks together, yes, we have a couple of dry days in there, but overall it's a damp pattern. I'm penciling in at least 1 to 3 inches of rain. Now, to be clear, there are certain data sources and computer models out there that are suggesting significantly higher rain totals, but I'm playing it very conservative here, saying that, yeah, not everybody sees every batch of rain that comes through, and I think 1 to 3 covers it. Here's the other thing that fuels this. Temperatures are going to be warm. Now, not hot. We're not talking about not all the way through, but we're very warm, very muggy. This is a very tropical kind of setup here, and that kind of setup also allows moisture to get wrung out of the atmosphere very, very easily, and that's going to continue to help us. Now, going into the longer-term forecast, what happens as we get into the latter 10 days of August? Well, we're still seeing moisture come up into the Four Corners region out west, so this pattern could continue into early September. I'm Ryan Martin.
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11: Welcome back, and thanks for joining us on Hoosier Ag This Week. I'm Eric Pfeiffer from Hoosier Ag Today. The Farm Bill fight continues on Capitol Hill after another bitter partisan fight over the SNAP program brought the Senate Ag Committee to a standstill Thursday, halting progress once again on one of agriculture's most important pieces of legislation. Our C.J. Miller has the story.
23: That's the game here today. All of us knew before we walked in this room, this is going to fall to a partisan vote over SNAP payments.
24: That's Democrat Senator Cory Booker, who sits on the Senate Ag Committee.
0: The panel rejected the Republican-led package by a committee vote of 11 to 10 Thursday after Democrats stood united against proposed changes to SNAP. Committee Chairman John Bozeman later recessed the panel indefinitely. Republicans needed at least one Democrat vote to advance the legislation due to the absence of Senator Mitch McConnell. Defending the committee's compromise offer, Senate Majority Leader John Thune argued that the chairman pushed as hard as possible to secure a deal.
1: I just don't think we ought to let this issue get in the way of advancing what is a lot of stuff that a lot of us agree with. This issue is one that needs further addressing and reform, but I think the chairman's done everything he can to try and get a bill that we can pass and get the votes for and get something that's actually signed into law.
0: While Republicans offered a one-year delay to state cost-sharing requirements for SNAP, Democrats required a two-year buffer. Booker blasted the partisan gridlock during the hearing, calling the outcome a predictable result of political posturing.
3: We're looking to get savings out of error rates, not fraud, in a program that's totally $101 billion. At the same time that we have areas of absolute fraud in this country that we don't even touch that affect rich people.
0: Booker further criticized Republicans for prioritizing punitive measures on error rates while ignoring major systematic tax evasion by high-income earners.
3: This is a kabuki theater. Why do we waste our time with this and continue to see people suffer while rich people, God bless them, get over on this government time and time again, and no one wants to audit them. No one wants to put requirements on them.
0: Despite adopting dozens of amendments during the markup on Thursday, the broader package remains stalled, leaving its future uncertain as the Senate begins its August recess. I'm C.J. Miller.
4: All right, C.J., thanks. Let's head about 650 miles west of D.C. to Indiana farm fields, where Indiana farmers are entering a critical stretch of the growing season as corn and soybean crops continue to advance. But crop scouts say now is the time to keep a close eye on disease pressure. Our Greg Allen reports.
24: USDA's latest crop progress report shows Indiana's corn and soybean crop remains in generally good condition as grain fill and pod development continue. However, recent stretches of warm temperatures, high humidity, and scattered rainfall have created favorable conditions for several diseases. In soybeans,
25: we're looking for fog eye leaf spot. I mean, you'll sure have septoria brown spot down the lower part of the canopy, but that's nothing really to worry about. Kind of still on the edge of whether red ground rot's really going to start to pop or not. So you think about, we've seen some initial infections there at the soil line, but, if you're not looking down there, you're probably not seeing it. And so dead and dust syndrome, brown stem rot, and now let's look for red crown rot so to see if we have that intervenous fluorosis.
24: That's Purdue Extension soybean specialist Sean Castile. And in corn,
26: I've had some pictures sent to me of some crazy top. That's one that always shows up with flooding. We've seen actually quite a bit of bacterial leaf streak. Maybe not as much in Indiana, but I know other states, Illinois, Iowa, that's one that actually you can get a little bit confused with gray leaf spot and how it looks. So, those bacteria, there's not a lot you can do about them, but those are some that, we don't always see, but we've seen a little bit more this year.
24: That's according to Purdue Extension corn specialist Dan Quinn. Both say regular field scouting and timely fungicide decisions for following seasons remain the best defense to protect yield potential as crops move toward maturity. Find the latest crop chat on our website, HoosierAgToday.com. I'm Greg Allen.
4: Thank you, Greg. You can also watch that Purdue Crop Chat on our Facebook page at Hoosier Ag Today or on our YouTube page at Hoosier Ag Today in the number one, because who would have guessed there was another Hoosier Ag Today out there? I'm coming to find you. And we have a good time on the Purdue Crop Chat. And if you want to join us for the next one, we will be at the Indiana State Fair Friday, the Glass Barn. We're going to be there live in person. Come join us. It's Farmer Appreciation Day there at the Glass Barn. Not at the state fairgrounds, but they're at the Glass Barn. You can register. Go find it on their social media page, and they'll make sure you can get in and check everything out. USDA released their land value summary last week, showing farmland values across the Corn Belt continue to show steady appreciation, though at a more moderate pace compared to the rapid gains of prior years.
2: The sixth consecutive year of increasing values across the board, but maybe a bit of a slowing in terms of that increase. We saw a little bit of a slowdown in those increases last year.
4: Lance Honig of the National Agricultural Statistics Service explains what's in the report.
2: We're talking about three major categories: all land and buildings, cropland, and pasture. And again, increases across the board on all three categories, a little bit slower than what we've seen in some of the recent years.
4: Honig says cash rents are similar to a year ago.
2: What we're talking about here is the average cash rent rate that was paid by producers for land that they rented on their operations, and there we saw pretty slow changes happening there. In fact, very similar to what we saw last year. Last year's values were very similar to what we saw the year before, and so this is really two consecutive years of pretty steady cash rental rates. Looking at cropland, down just a dollar an acre from last year. That sits at $160 per acre. On average,
4: those numbers from the national level. Here in Indiana, cropland averaged $9,150 per acre, up nearly 3.5% from last year. USDA estimates for Indiana cropland cash rent to continue to hover around the $235 to $245 per acre average. By comparison, university field surveys like Purdue's place top quality land around $318 per acre, average quality around $264, and poor quality around $207. We'll have more from the Great Indiana State Fair coming up next here on Hoosier Ag This Week from Hoosier Ag Today.
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5: You have companies like Primient that are here that are working directly with Indiana farmers to develop the feedstocks the innovators need that they can then work on and partner with the CRO to scale up, and then also then continue that scale up as Liberation Bio comes online. And so there's just a lot of resources that you can take advantage of that are all here together that I think make it a true ecosystem. It's not just that you can do one piece of the pie here. We're able to help funnel folks to all these different assets that then allow them to kind of get the full scope of wraparound services essentially that they need for an innovation to thrive. Get

0: today thanks to someone who said yes to organ donation. When Eli was just 12 years old, he received a liver transplant that saved his life because someone just like you said yes to being an organ donor. His story and many others like his are why I have teamed up with Indiana Donor Network and Donate Life Indiana to help end the wait for life-saving organs. 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
4: Welcome back to Hoosier Ag This Week from Hoosier Ag Today. I'm Eric Pfeiffer. And some insight from Purdue's latest Ag Economy Barometer. It found that when talking about long-term concerns, nearly 1 in 5 producers cited succession planning as their biggest hurdle. C.J. Miller has the story.
5: Well, a lot of larger farms are multiple generation, and that can be a very challenging process, even in the best of times.
6: That's Dr. Michael Langemeyer, director of the Purdue Center for Commercial Agriculture. He says as older producers look toward retirement, generational transfer of farmland and farm operations can still be quite a process.
5: Tracing out that management transfer process between the older generation and the younger generation, it's something that sounds simple, but it's not.
6: Langemeyer notes that managing high capital requirements and navigating equitable agreements, especially when dealing with off-farm heirs, adds significant complexity to succession planning. He stresses that waiting too long under day-to-day operational pressure can jeopardize the entire process.
5: Timing is everything. And so one of the things that we talk about when we meet with families is developing a timeline. When is the older generation expecting to reduce their effort in the business? Are they going to be phased out in terms of their management, or is it going to be abrupt? You know, deciding things like that. And then part of that timeline is also, as a new family member joins the business, what are they responsible for, and how is the responsibility going to increase through the years?
6: With marketing and financial risk management also ranking as top educational needs among producers, Langemeyer emphasizes that assigning clear managerial responsibilities early is vital to keeping a multi-generation farm growing well into the future. Read the full story at HoosierAgToday.com. I'm C.J. Miller.
4: USDA is reminding farm landowners to renew their newly assigned base acres before a big deadline at the end of this month. Greg Allen has the story.
7: So the landowner got a notification that said, here's how many additional base acres for soybeans, corn, wheat, rice, whatever. If they agree with that and they are fine with that, they don't need to do anything.
4: That's USDA Undersecretary for Farm Production and Conservation, Richard Fordyce.
7: If they look at those acreage numbers and maybe question those or would like further clarification, they have until August 31st.
4: The review follows what USDA calls an historic expansion of the farm safety net, designed to strengthen support for producers through commodity programs. Once the deadline passes, those base acre assignments will become part of the farm's permanent record and could affect future program benefits. According to Jennifer Ift, an agricultural policy specialist,
8: this is not a regular thing, so there's a good chance if you miss out, then you could lose out on this opportunity to benefit from commodity programs. Could put somebody at a competitive disadvantage.
4: If you've received a base acre notice from USDA, don't set it aside. Review the information now and contact your local FSA office before the August 31st deadline to ensure your farm records are correct. I'm Greg Allen.
9: Thank you, Greg. And we'll wrap up today's show from the Indiana State Fair, where Indiana agriculture is under mounting pressure. From foreign animal diseases to shrinking export opportunities, Those issues took center stage Friday as farmers and ag leaders pressed Governor Mike Braun for action at the Indiana State Fair. C.J. Miller filed this report.
6: During an ag roundtable held on opening day, several ag leaders warned Braun that Indiana's aging animal disease diagnostic laboratories need critical upgrades to meet today's rapidly evolving disease threats.
10: Those facilities are 30 to 40 years old, and if you want to get all the new diagnostic tools and so forth, they probably got a valid request.
6: And that's Governor Braun talking with Hoosier Ag today. Ag leaders are also pushing your state lawmakers to invest $120 million to build a brand new lab at Purdue University's campus and upgrade the state's second laboratory in Du Bois.
10: Anymore, it's shocking the amount that it does cost to be kind of up to snuff, the latest and greatest. But if we don't have that at the top of its game with all the things you're dealing with now from avian flu on the poultry side, you got the screw worm that's scaring people in the cattle business. So you got to make sure that you can stay on top of it whenever there's an issue.
6: Also, farmers spoke with Braun about the importance of seeking new trade partnerships.
10: A lot of talk about finding more markets. Well, that's something other countries, you know, we're dependent on. They don't want to open up their markets. We need to keep prying because it's been an imbalanced relationship. Our trading deficit's about $1 trillion a year in almost every category of agriculture. You know, we're selling less abroad than what gets sold into our market. So I think the current administration is working on it.
6: As lawmakers begin shaping the next state budget, farmers and ag leaders will be watching closely to see whether those priorities translate into action. I'm C.J. Miller.
9: And we'll have much more from the Indiana State Fair on next weekend's show, including winners from the Grand Drive Sunday night. We will be there to get all the action. 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And don't forget, if you're making a trip to the Indiana State Fair, it is closed on Mondays. Thank you for joining us on Hoosier Ag this week. We'll do it again next weekend. Same hat time, same hat channel. I'm Eric Pfeiffer, Hoosier Ag Today, Indiana's Farm Network. For 20 years,

That is Bailey Zimmerman and that Chevy Silverado. I'm Brian Taylor with you, and definitely appreciate you being here with us too. There's some Thomas right now, and life changes quick.

0: about the sanity. And it is really hard being live on radio and TV. It really is. Sometimes when you're live and you're talking, words come out that you don't want to come out, but they accidentally come out. It happens. This woman on QVC was talking about a hairpiece, a wig, and she accidentally said the word for BJ instead of blowout. Here's that embarrassing moment for you.
1: Love to show the texture and this wave pattern. Again, it looks like you went and got a job at your blowout at your salon, and it looks beautiful.
0: I like how she just kept talking. It's what you're supposed to do. Just keep talking, act like nothing happened, even though it did. Everybody heard it who was watching QVC that day. It's fine, though. It's fine. It's in the past now.
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Luke Combs, and Even Though I'm Leaving. I'm Brian Taylor with you, and definitely appreciate you being here with us, too. Here's some Zach John King now, and get to drinking.

0: That is Lainey Wilson, a phone, keys, wallet. And how would you feel if you were traded at work? You know, like an athlete? Recent poll found that 23% of people said that they would actually have a positive reaction to being traded. Then, of course, 29% of people said they would be very upset if it happened to them. Speaking of trades, this week was also the MLB trade deadline. In case you cared.
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0: That is Chase Matthew and Holding It Down. And the latest TikTok trend is really kind of leaving a lot of real country music fans kind of confused. Because this is with a country song, a classic, by the way. Brides are now showing off their wedding rings and happy marriages to Randy Travis's On the Other Hand. Great song. Great song. The song is just about cheating, so there is that.
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0: that is Al Langley and Shoes and Taxes. And that song is I spent 16 weeks at the top of the Billboard Hot 100 chart. Also now holding the record for the most weeks at the top of the chart for a non-holiday song by a solo female artist. Now it just has to go a little bit longer. Has to beat out that Mariah Carey song, All I Want for Christmas. I mean, that song is the reason why I hate Christmas music. It's nauseating.
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2: 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Good Damn is a song I wrote with my good friends, Brock Berry Hill, Taylor Phillips, and a fellow you might know by the name of Hardy. And it's a song about shooting a shot, long story short. Hope y'all dig it.

0: What's up, y'all? It's Bradley Gilbert, and you just heard my new song, Good Damn. Thanks for listening.
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0: And salute Brian and country. She knows it. And the Swan Master of the harmonica really demonstrated the evolution of the instrument, basically how Americans innovated it. Of course, also much frustration of the German inventors.
1: It was designed as a German folk instrument to play stuff like... It's the same range as the flute. This is the only wind instrument that uses the breath in both directions. The instrument came to America. Black blues musicians reversed the thing and played on the key of the inhale, and all of a sudden you have a blues shuffle. By changing the shape of the inside of your mouth, you can bend notes. The Germans thought it was a flaw in the instrument.
0: So basically what this guy's demonstrating... As us Americans made the harmonica better. The world should be thankful of that, too.
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0: 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We could stand on the side of the road and watch every other vehicle looking down into their lap as they're passing us. 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They're looking at their phone.
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0: Hollywood. It's another packed, hit-filled edition of American Top 40. 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
8: Good morning, everybody, and welcome back to another exciting edition of Beyond the Game. 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Ryan Higginbotham, Jason Simpson live here in studio. Josh joining us live
9: via satellite. Oh, hey, now I can hear myself. I thought I was just talking into the ether. I was probably getting picked up by a microphone three rooms away, but that's all right. Anyway, Josh joining us live via satellite.
10: Guys, big news. Tom Fleming is calling. Let me get him in here.
9: Yes, the Godfather returns. as we have this dead air. This is wonderful.
10: Boys, we've got a special guest.
9: Ladies and gentlemen, boys and girls, children of all ages. Wait, I can't even do that justice. But, I mean, that's the only fitting type of introduction we could give our special guest who's calling in, although, Josh, you did kind of let the cat out of the bag when you said who it was.
10: I was too excited.
9: But the Godfather himself has made his triumphant return, calling in. So we have two people live via satellite. Not only is Josh joining us, but now live, back and better than ever, we have the one, the only, Thomas Tiberius Fleming III, Esquire. Tom, so good to have you back in the fold.
11: Thanks, guys.
9: So Tom, I mean, it's been a day or two since we've gotten to talk sports with you. I just don't know if anything's happened. So thanks for calling, and we'll talk to you later.
11: Okay, yeah, that sounds good, guys.
9: Well, I mean, in honor of Tom calling in, we obviously have little brother back and better than ever doing what little brother does, but we will save the Purdue talk until later because we know Tom's affinity for the WNBA and Caitlin Clark and the Indiana Fever. So, Tom, we obviously know there are a lot of different topics we could bring up when it comes to that. So we're going to give you the floor. Where do you want to start with, whether it's the WNBA in general, whether it's Caitlin Clark, the Fever? You take us whatever direction you would like.
11: Well, you know, I mean, for people that, you know, may not pay as much attention to the WNBA as I do, and I'm starting to wonder why I do, there's been a lot of controversy over the last couple of weeks. Sophie Cunningham was asked, my girl Sophie Cunningham was asked about whether or not trans people, whether trans females should be allowed to play in the WNBA. And, you know, Sophie, I think what the majority of people would say is that, you know, why in the world would you want an adult, biologically male, to play in a women's league? And, I mean, Sophie has taken so much crap over that statement over the last few weeks. And, you know, now you have last Sunday when the Fever played Minnesota, and the coach of Minnesota had a shirt on that said, "Trans kids matter." Well, of course they do. But should a biological male be allowed to play in a women's league? And now, you know, the WNBA, they put themselves in a corner because now you have two former NBA players who have said, "Hey, I say that I'm a woman, so I want to be in the draft next year for the WNBA." And, you know, making a joke out of the situation, and now the WNBA has backed themselves into a corner. What if they tell these people, no, we're not going to let you in the draft? Can you imagine the lawsuits that would go on as a result of that if they told somebody, no, you can't be in our league, after they've made such a big fuss about it? I think they have backed themselves into a corner. And, you know, and for all the good that Caitlin Clark has done over the past three seasons in the WNBA, they just cannot accept things going well. They have to have controversy. And, you know, it's like the thing with Caitlin Clark being the 11th best guard in the WNBA. Give me a break. But, yeah, guys, I mean, it just, to me, they put themselves into a situation where, you know, I can see people suing to try and get in the league. And then what do they do? So, anyway, that's it. I've been rambling, guys. Go ahead.
10: No, you're good.
9: Before we continue, though, on this, we need to give our public service announcement, because obviously anytime you talk about things like this, it can be a sensitive subject. And we know some of you out there in radio land love to send anonymous emails when you're upset about something that we've said. This is not a judgment by any of us. We're giving our observations and our opinions. Okay, these are opinions. We're not stating these as fact. You're allowed to disagree with somebody's opinion. We, if you know the four of us, we're not going to judge anybody with any of our comments. It's not anything like that. We're not singling out one specific person or anything. This is a conversation about a professional sports league that has a problem right now. Actually, they've got a lot of problems if you're paying attention. So that's just the PSA before we begin, just so if anybody gets a little excited, a little antsy, you know, you get your panties in a wad, calm down, Margaret. It's okay. No, Margaret Davis, I'm not talking to you specifically because I know Margaret's listening. So I'm just setting the table out there because I know, like, when we start to talk about things like this, we will share our opinions and somebody can get upset about it. That's not what this is about. This is to discuss an issue that is going on in a professional sports league right now. And last time I checked, we are a sports show. So, Josh, you had something you wanted to say, so you go right ahead.
10: Yeah, and kind of to piggyback off of that, Jason, we try to talk about the biggest topics in national sports and then obviously local stuff. And I think we would be remiss not to talk about this because right now it's the biggest story in sports. And it's bleeding into the women's tennis. You know, they're getting questions about that. And we've gotten to the place where, unfortunately, like you preface by saying, opinions aren't facts necessarily. You can use facts to craft your opinion, but that doesn't mean that my opinion is right compared to somebody else's opinion. This is a topic that needs to be covered because it's covered everywhere. And, you know, the only thing that really bothers me about this is, so many people, so many women and men, but really women have fought for equal rights and Title IX and instead of having in high school, let's say boys basketball, instead of having boys basketball always on Fridays and Saturday nights, now the girls get to play on Fridays and Saturday nights, and it's been a struggle and a battle for 30, 40, 50, 60 years. And now the fact that because of the, what has come out the last couple days with two former NBA players basically saying we're jumping into the WNBA draft, and you have the WNBA now has three options, and they painted themselves in this corner. Option one is denied that these two men are women, which would then the WNBA would have to come out and say they know what a woman is. Number two, they could admit the men into the league, and then what does that do for the WNBA? And number three, they can announce that only women are eligible. So, they're not in a good situation. And these two guys are doing this, and they have scrubbed the league bylaws. And they know, to Tom's point, if the WNBA says, no, you can't play, then what are the lawsuits on that? So,
11: Josh, let me throw this. There's one word that we need to add into that I think makes the entire argument is biological.
9: Thank you.
10: Right. Yes. Yes, absolutely. And you had number one tennis player, Aryna Sabalenka, coming out and saying, of course, biological males would beat us in a tennis match. I mean, they don't want that. And I think if you pulled 99% of the WNBA anonymously, they wouldn't want that either. You know, I think the problem is you have a lot of retired female athletes that are coming out because it's easier to stand on that platform when you're retired. Megan Rapinoe is the biggest one that comes out for that and for biological men playing against women. And it's easier for her to do that because she's retired. And this is not a knock. The women's soccer team, national soccer team, captured a country for multiple World Cups. They're the best women's soccer team in the world. And this, again, this is just what happened a few years ago. That team that won the Women's World Cup lost 7-0 to the 15U boys team, men's boys, or USA boys team, 7-0. And that's not a knock on any of the women. I don't think we're taking anything away from Caitlin Clark or Sabrina Ionescu or Paige Beckers or Asia Wilson. We're not taking anything away from them. We're not downplaying their skill. There's no comparison between a biological male and Caitlin Clark. And especially if you get to
9: it earlier, the wildest thing is the people who are actually coming out, I don't want to say necessarily in support of Sophie Cunningham, but what she was standing on, are current and former women's tennis players. Because think of the makeup of that tennis tour. Like, you would think on the surface, they would be the ones who would be the exact opposite. They would be screaming out against Sophie Cunningham. But like you said, the number one player in the world right now, one of the greatest of all time, Martina Navratilova, comes out and saying, Sophie Cunningham's 100% right. So it's wild to see where the support is coming from, but then also on the flip side, where some of the naysayers are coming from, exactly from places that you wouldn't ever expect it to come from. And what does it all go back to? It's all about politics. Everybody is so worried about what side you fall on. Instead of, why can't we just be? Just be. But everything nowadays has become so political. You have to be on one side or the other. You're not allowed to just kind of walk that middle ground. And sometimes you veer left, sometimes you veer right. What happened to the days when that was an acceptable way to be? Because now, and you even, like, you read through the three, like, the WNBA is in a Pandora's box now. That no matter what choice they make, they have painted themselves into a corner. And it's absolutely hilarious. But now, like, because I think we talked about this through text last night in our text chain. It's wild to me, and again, this goes back to politics. And trust me, I follow politics 0.1%. And the only reason I ever do is because it'll pop up on my TikTok feed. And so I'll watch some of these videos. But it is absolutely laughable to me. These people who have, I'm assuming, made multi-millions of dollars. They have doctorates. They're the best in their field. They have to go testify in front of Congress. But depending which side they fall on, whether they're on the right or whether they're on the left, that it's not what they think, but that's what determines their answer. And it goes back to this. I have had things come up, like I've watched these videos where there will be senators or representatives say, tell me what a woman is. And they go into this word salad and will never just say what it is, because then if they do, they lose the point that they're trying to fight for. And that's exactly where the WNBA finds themselves now. And I don't know how they find a way out of this.
10: Yeah, they're not in a good situation. And, you know, I would say this asking the question. And if Caitlin Clark or Asia Wilson were able to physically play in the NBA, don't you think they would?
9: 1,000,000,000%.
10: Look how much, Tom, how much does Caitlin Clark make this year?
11: salary?
12: About half a million.
11: Half a million. You know who makes half a million? A guy named Micah Potter for the Indiana Pacers makes $2.2 million this year. And guess what? He got waived. He's not even on the roster, and he's making $2.2 million. And he's, I'm not saying he's the worst player in the NBA, but he's the 15th best player.
9: No, the worst player in the NBA plays 15. For the Lakers, Josh.
11: Well, yeah, Bronny James.
9: But think about that. Like, Bronny James, we love to make fun of him. Take five dudes with the exact same skill set and size as Bronny James. How badly do they beat a WNBA team?
11: Yeah, and it's, again, we're not taking anything away from Caitlin Clark or any of them. But it's just physically, like, Bronny James at 6'4", 215, with the power that he has, is insane.
9: It can be embarrassing.
11: I mean, Enes Kanter, who was the first one to come out and say that he's joining the, they're entering the WNBA draft, is 6'10", 250.
9: Yeah.
11: The biggest player in the WNBA is Brittany Griner, and she's 6'7", 195? I mean, and so Enes Kanter would average 65 points and 32 rebounds a game.
9: He might do that in the first half.
11: I'm just, like, again, if Caitlin Clark was physically able to play in the NBA, she would, because she would make $15 million, $20 million. And the sad thing is, I think there is good basketball in the WNBA. Yes, you can clip this and record it and play it over again, because you'll never hear me admit that. But I just did. There's good basketball in the WNBA in its lane. Just like there's good basketball in boys' high school basketball and girls' high school basketball in their specific lane. As good as your team was, going undefeated all the way to the state championship game, having the best season in Greensburg girls' history, I'm sorry, they're not matching up with Bryant McIntosh and Sean Sellers and those guys. They're just not.
9: No.
11: And again, no knock on anybody. You have the greatest team in Greensburg history, one of the best teams in 3A state history. And they're probably not even matching up against Jack and Kai Dyer and those guys. So,
9: well, again, it's where I get all my news. I saw this just came across on TikTok. This guy put together a video. It's the full video is on YouTube, but it showed up on TikTok. And he did a challenge. He found five Division I signees, girls, five Division I basketball players, and five boys who were all on their JV team at their high schools. JV. And they did three things. They did a shooting contest and another contest, like individual things, and then they played 5-on-5. Well, in the individual contest, the girls won pretty easily. And why is that? Because it's individual. You're not matching up against anybody else. So in those ways, girls can compete and be better than boys. I guess you could look at that and say that's when the level, everything is level. The playing surface is level. Everybody's playing the same game, right? The girls got to use a girl's ball. The guys got to use a guy's ball. The goal's still 10 foot high. Nobody's guarding you, things like that. Girls won easily. Then they played 5-on-5, and it was first team to 30 wins. No point, you didn't have to win by a certain number of points. First team to 30 won. The girls won 30-29. Almost lost to JV boys. So you have to assume these girls are 18 or 19 years old because they're going to a Division I school. And these JV boys, you're assuming, are probably 14 or 15 years old. So you've got girls mature earlier on average than boys. And you already have that age gap. So, I mean, granted, that is one example. But even that right there, Division I level basketball players almost lose to JV boys. No knock to JV boys. I coached it for a lot of years, and I loved it. But you're on JV for a reason. It means you're not good enough to play on the varsity team. You know, so just examples like that too play into this so much. And this is an angle I haven't really thought of yet. But how are the owners and everybody else around the WNBA feeling, knowing that they have Kathy Engelbert to see them through this mess? How's that going to work out for them, Tom?
11: The true worst commissioner in all of professional sports, hands down, the worst. You know, one of the things that I'm surprised that WNBA players and coaches and all of that have not mentioned is, for some reason, the year sticks in my mind. In 1977, there was a trans female, Renee Richards, was born male, went through transition, all that kind of stuff, and didn't win any tournaments because he wasn't that good when he was playing on the men's tour. So he never won anything. So I'm kind of surprised that nobody has said, well, here's an example of where we had a biological male playing on the women's tour and he couldn't win any tournaments. So I'm shocked that nobody's brought that up before with the WNBA.
10: Tom?
11: You what?
9: What sport was that in?
11: Tennis.
9: Oh, okay. Okay. And you know, the crazy thing is, in all of this, like, Bruce Jenner was at one time considered the greatest athlete in the world. Why? Because of the events that he won in the Olympics, right? Doesn't that, you get the title of world's best athlete, mm-hmm. right?
10: Yeah, decathlon, yeah.
9: And probably now the most high-profile, most well-known transgender woman, right? Now, Caitlin has even come out and said, by no means should a biological male be allowed to participate with biological females. There is no metric once you get to, like, person against person, should they be allowed to? And you say, okay, well, then biological males should be allowed to play on the LPGA Tour. Like, there's no physicality there. No, because you still get those built-in advantages. In the LPGA, are they playing from the male PGA tees, Josh? Do you know?
10: No, they are not.
9: So you're going to have that built-in advantage where you're going to start closer. The holes aren't going to be as long, but yet you can still hit it as far as a male. Like, things like that. So, I mean, maybe, but you can't start. You know, picking and choosing, because then they say, well, why can't we do it here? But, you know, maybe professional cornhole can allow it to happen, because the playing field is level there, right? Doesn't matter who or what you are. I mean, do you have an advantage being male or female in cornhole? Maybe. I don't know. I'm not a professional cornhole player. But
13: I guess it depends on how many drinks you have.
10: I would say no.
9: Yeah, that's true.
10: Yeah.
9: But, I mean, this is just a mess of colossal proportions. And, like, it's to the point now, it's almost comically funny. The fact that, you know, first it made waves, like, oh my gosh, Ennis Freedom Cantor just said he's entering the WNBA draft. But then, is it Royce White? Royce something. So now there's a second NBA player that has come out and said, well, yeah, I'm going to enter the draft. And the thing is, at least the way everything I'm reading so far is, they're not doing this to make a mockery of it and to make fun of it. That's not why they're doing this. They're doing it to prove a point and to hold the WNBA's feet to the fire to say, look, folks, what are we doing? What are we doing? You know, and Tom, you even mentioned it at the beginning when you talked about the shirt that the Minnesota coach was wearing. At what point did Sophie Cunningham say that people didn't matter? That their feelings didn't matter. She never did. But all of a sudden, we jump to these conclusions, and we say, well, just because this person holds this opinion, that means all of these other things. No! Sophie Cunningham simply said, men should not be allowed to play with women. Period. That's all she said. That's it. But then we jump to all of these conclusions and start labeling people, and then it turns into this. And so now, that's exactly why Ennis Cantor and Royce Clayton, former shortstop of the San Francisco Giants. Boy, that's a throwback. But Enes Kanter and Royce White are calling out the hypocrisy is really what they're doing, and they are making they have put the WNBA in an incredibly uncomfortable position, because now if you don't let them in, you are going to have to say why. And why is that going to be? Because you are a male or you are not a female. It's got to be one of those two things, which means now what?
10: Yeah.
9: Now you've lost any argument in the future if there is someone who is trans that wants to come in. Sorry, you're like, you have to define what a woman is. Well, now you don't meet that definition. So, I mean, unless, you know, there are some people out there who are pretty good with words. If they can find a way to word it, I don't know how you do that. I'm not a wordsmith, but, you know, maybe there is some legal mumbo jumbo that can be weaved in there, and they can find a way to make this end well for the WNBA, but I don't see it. An end that is going to be very pretty for that league.
11: Well, you know, what happens if this goes on and we get to next year's draft, both of those guys remain in the draft and they don't get picked. Now, can you imagine the collusion lawsuits that would come from that?
10: Yeah, exactly. Exactly.
9: Is this going to be like... Yeah. Oh, daggone, I just lost his name. Quarterback for the 49ers.
10: Kaepernick?
9: Yeah, Kaepernick. Yeah. Like, it would get even bigger than Kaepernick is what it would be. You know, because he when he ends up getting cut by the Niners and then nobody else signs him, you know, he, of course, sued the NFL and things like that and said there was collusion. But this would be even bigger than that. Like, this would be an absolute firestorm.
10: Do you think there's one WNBA owner out there that signs off on it and says, absolutely, I want to win, draft them, let's go?
9: How many WNBA franchises are owned by an NBA team or by, like, the NBA owner? There's a couple, aren't there?
11: Most of them are.
9: Oh, they are?
11: Owned by the NBA. Yeah.
9: No, I mean by the owner of the NBA franchise that it's in. You know, like the Fever with the Pacers, but the Simons don't own the Fever, do they? Or do they? I don't know.
11: Yes, they do.
9: Oh, yes. Okay. Well, if that's the case, I can see if the owner of the Phoenix Suns owns the Phoenix Mercury, I can see the Mercury doing it. That's the first one that jumps off.
10: So here are the six NBA affiliated owners with WNBA franchises: the Golden State Valkyries, they own the Warriors, the Fever, Minnesota Lynx, New York Liberty, Phoenix Mercury, Toronto Tempo, great name, and the Washington Mystics.
9: I can see possibly Phoenix, and the other one that might be an outside shot would be Minnesota. Those would be the only two. The Fever hired Stephanie White, and look, like, she's been about as stiff as a wet wash rag. Like, she has the spine of a jellyfish. It's unbelievable. So, that, like, the Fever won't do it. But I could see Phoenix and possibly Minnesota would be the only two I could see.
10: Yeah. Don't you think that a lot of people would tune in to the WNBA if those
13: absolutely.
10: Two
13: ratings would be the highest they've ever been.
9: Absolutely. Now, oh, wait. Outside. Wait a minute. I might revise my answer. Didn't Enes Kanter play for the Knicks? I believe he was a New York Knick. So maybe the Liberty would get in there, like, show a little loyalty to our former player here. Huh? I might revise my answer.
10: You know, here's what I would do. I would, John Calipari recruited both Enes Kanter and Royce White. I would, if I'm the Fever, I'm hiring John Calipari,
9: drafting both
10: of those guys, paying them league minimum or the rookie scale, having those two biological males along with Sophie Cunningham, Caitlin Clark, Kelsey Mitchell, Aaliyah Boston, and I would win every single game in the WNBA, and it wouldn't be close. And you would have the most watched team, even though you would continue to have the most watched team, and you would dominate. And, you know, I was kind of looking at a couple things, like again, this is no knock on the skill set of Nelly Korda or anybody else on the LPGA. The longest non-Colorado, because you know you're playing at altitude, so the ball travels. The longest non-Colorado course in the history of the LPGA was 6,800 yards. The shortest PGA course that they've ever played is 6,800 yards.
9: The shortest ever.
10: The shortest ever and the longest ever. Like the women on the women's tennis tour, they play with shorter nets than the men do. So if you go to a tennis tournament and there's a men's match and then a women's match or vice versa, in between matches they come out and they actually change the nets. And that's just on the, I don't know about in college, I don't know about in high school, I just know that's how it is on the prospective men's and women's tours. So again, I would watch Aryna Sabalenka over any non-male American player. So I'm following her. I like watching her play. I enjoy watching Serena Williams play and Coco Gauff and Madison Keys. Like, I enjoy watching them play. They're fantastic. But they're not beating Novak Djokovic. They're not beating, like, when they did this, and you know, they did the Battle of the Sexes, Bobby Riggs versus
11: Billie Jean King.
10: And I think Bobby Riggs won, correct?
11: No, he did not. She beat him.
10: He did not. She beat him. So then,
11: but he was also about 40 years older than her.
10: Ah, okay, okay. And she was at the top of her game, and I mean, whatever it is, she still beat him. Fast forward to this year, Aryna Sabalenka played Nick Kyrgios, an Australian tennis player who had not played because of injuries in about a year and a half. And Nick Kyrgios beat her in straight sets. Here's the thing. They played on a smaller court. Nick Kyrgios only got one serve, so he couldn't fault. That was a point for her. And they played on the same side. Aryna Sabalenka had a larger side to hit it on. Nick Kyrgios had a smaller side to hit it on. And he only got one serve to her, too. And he still beat her in straight set. So even changing the rules because of the physicality, it just... And the sad thing in all of this, fellas, is like there's a great place for the WNBA. There's a great place for all women's sports. Like nobody would – there's more TV viewership for women's gymnastics and women's swimming in the Olympics than there is for anything on the men's side. Katie Ledecky, much must-watch TV. You know, Simone Biles, must-watch TV. Other than like a Michael Phelps, can you say that about any other men Olympian? Probably not. Yeah, we could probably pick out one or two. But just off the top of our head, Simone Biles, Katie Ledecky are two of the biggest stars in Olympic history. Not men's, not women, Olympic history. So there's a place for that. And the fact that we have to, that guys like Enos Kanter and Royce White are coming out and doing this just to put the WNBA on notice is sad, and it really takes away from the great players that are in the WNBA.
11: And guys, when you talk about golf, there were a couple times where Annika Sorenstam, who in my opinion is the greatest women's golfer ever, played in some PGA Tour events, played from the men's tees, missed the cut both times.
9: And yeah. I don't know that she was particularly close, was she?
11: No,
10: she was not, and she played from, I think I'm looking up Colonial I to see how long it is. I mean, it's probably in the 7,200 yards. I mean, it's a longer course, especially from LPGA standards. It would be the longest. We just established that. So, and to your point, Tom, she's probably the greatest women's golfer of all time, and again, we're not knocking her. We said she's the greatest of all time in her sport. And that's just the sad thing. Like, if Megan Rapinoe had to play against Christian Pulisic, then she wouldn't be for it. But she's retired, and she's a nobody now. And just because Sophie Cunningham came out and said that, doesn't mean that she's a MAGA Republican. I mean, she just doesn't want to play against biological men, and I can't blame her. So,
9: well, I mean, that again, that this is going to stretch on for a while now, and never fear, boys and girls, Kathy Engelbert's got the WNBA. They are in good hands.
10: So real quick, what do you guys ultimately think happens? Just your opinion. How do you see this playing out? Tom?
11: Man, I would say that those guys sue in order to be in the draft, because the WNBA is going to say, whoa, wait a second. But the guys don't get drafted, and then there are lawsuits for collusion. You know, and I don't think that the WNBA, even right now, has in their eligibility male or female. So, I mean, a biological male who says, yes, I'm a man.
9: It's very generic language.
11: Would be able to do it.
9: It says something about, like, you must be a woman, or only a woman, or something like that. But it doesn't say anything about biological. It doesn't say anything like that. And so that's why, you know, last night in our text chain, I sent that screenshot of Clay Travis. He said that they've painted themselves in a corner now because of this and because of that language. Because now they're going to have to define what a woman is if they want to find a way out of this.
10: At
9: the end of the day, you have to let those two guys be a part of your draft. But I don't see a way around it as far as that goes.
10: Yeah. Another question. Do you guys ultimately think in the long run, now I'm thinking 5-10 years down the road, that this is the absolute best possible thing that can happen for women's sports? Because I do.
9: I think it's going to be an incredibly good thing. Like, you have to be impressed by what Riley Gaines has done. And if you don't know Riley, you don't have to love the things that Riley Gaines says now, you know, because she's gotten incredibly political. So that's for you to decide. But if you go back and listen to her original story, like, you want to talk about somebody that got, I mean, just absolutely let down by the system and by the NCAA and everybody involved. Check out Riley Gaines' story from when she was a swimmer at, was she at Tennessee?
10: Kentucky.
9: She was at Kentucky.
11: Yeah.
9: Check out her story and what happened to her there. But, you know, it's been impressive, the fight that she's put on for these rights and things like that. But it hasn't really gotten anywhere. And I don't know if that's because, you know, she was just an NCAA athlete and it was in a niche sport, in an Olympic sport that's, you know, not widely popular. It's popular in its lane. See what I did there? Swimming lane. But, you know, it's not like it has, there's not worldwide fervor over swimming, right? So I don't know that she's not saying she hasn't gotten some things done, but she hasn't made the sweeping changes that I think she would like to make. But now when you have guys from, what, probably the second most popular league, and in some places of the world, the NBA is the most popular, but in America, it's the second most popular league, and things like that. And then you have the WNBA that has growing popularity on the women's side of things. Josh, I think I'm going to have to agree with you. There's going to be such a light shown on this that I think ultimately this can have an incredibly positive outcome on the future of women's sports.
10: Yeah, and, you know, Riley Gaines was a 12-time All-American. You get All-American for whatever, you know, whatever race that you race in. She was 12-time All-American. And she tied for fifth with Leah Thomas, who was a male. And Leah Thomas, when Leah Thomas raced in that, was down to the 554th ranked male swimmer in the 200-yard freestyle and finished fifth in the women's, tied for fifth in the women's freestyle. So think that's all I have on that. As Forrest Gump said, that's all I got to say about that.
9: Yeah, so I would say yes. I think this will ultimately be a great thing. And then back to your original question, how do I think this ultimately ends? I honestly don't know the path it's going to take to get there and all the landmines. I don't think when it's all said and done, those guys are even in the 2027 WNBA draft. But what happens to get from where we are today to that day, I can't even begin to give you a guess. I have no idea. It's going to be messy. I know that, and I am here for all of it. Sign me up.
10: Yes.
9: It's going to be awesome. Well, we are, let's see here, this is the 8th. We have, what, 3 more Saturdays before we get college football? Is week 0 August 29th?
13: It's 3 weeks from today.
11: Yeah, I think it's August 29th.
9: Ooh, so we only have 2 more Saturdays after today before we are back with college football, which means what, fellas? That means there are no more weeks of football until February. No more weeks without football until February.
10: Without football.
9: How awesome is that? I mean, unbelievable. And we will give Tom, not yet, I'm not ready for it yet. We'll give Tom a little bit of time since it's been so long. He can talk about his Buckeyes. But, you know, one of our favorite whipping boys has always been the NCAA. And guess what? They might be number 2 on the list now, because I think maybe Kathy Engelbert in the WNBA has jumped them for the most inept organization that there is. But the NCAA tried to do something that I actually like on the surface. When they instituted the new rule, there is a clock that will start either when you graduate or when you turn 19. And you have 5 years to complete 5 years of eligibility. That's all you get. There's not going to be red shirts and waivers and all these things.

0: Alexis is going to return and be a nice piece for a newly rebuilt Indiana roster. But then, for your undefeated, defending national champion Indiana Hoosiers football team, they didn't just rebuild, they reloaded on the defensive side of things. And now add to that, you get two guys back. You get Kellen Wyatt, a defensive end, who was a key piece of the defense last year. But even more importantly, you get Stephen Daly back, who led the entire Big Ten in tackles for loss last year. I mean, Josh, I don't know about you, but should we go ahead and buy our national championship tickets again?
1: In seeing that, in seeing those two guys come back on the on the football side of things, they brought in three guys that were high-level starters last year in the transfer portal to replace Kellen Wyatt, Stephen Daly, Mikhail Kamara. So they had those three guys. They had these two guys. They still have Mario Landino, who just absolutely wrecked the college football playoffs from the defensive tackle position. They still have Daniel Ndukwe, who was everywhere in that Oregon game that we went to. So they are now seven deep across their defensive ends. And they're so deep at this point in time that Kurt Cignetti has said, well, you know, Stephen Daly got hurt in the celebration after beating Ohio State. Yes, it's been that long that we have torn ACLs because we were so excited to beat Ohio State. They said, well, he's going to come along slowly, and as long as he's ready to go by November, we'll be okay. Like, that's the level of just defensive linemen that IU has at this point in time, where they say, oh, the guy that led the Big Ten in tackles for loss last year, you know, take your time healing, my friends. We really only need you for the last 8 weeks of the season.
0: And didn't they say Kellen Wyatt came in as a linebacker? Or was that one of the guys they got through the portal? Nope. So there could be some wiggle room there.
1: He came in, transferred in from Maryland a couple years ago, and was a linebacker and then converted to defensive end. So the amount of riches that Indiana has on the defensive line, it can't be stated well enough. That defensive line is incredible. They just got even better. And, you know, we can get into it probably on the second half of this, of what we think of the ruling. But, no, it happened last year, something very similar to that with IU, with Lewis Moore, the guy who played starting safety for Indiana last year. He continued to have court cases and injunctions and everything throughout the whole season. And, you know, he got granted and he played in every game last year. So the NCAA, if you want something done as a player, just go to the court system, because the NCAA is 0 for 470,000 on court cases won. So, if you want to play, go ahead and come back. And on the basketball side of things with Sam Alexis, I think outside of Lamar Wilkerson, he was the only guy that anybody Indiana wanted back. Yeah. And now he provides them Big Ten starting experience as a third big, your first backup big off the bench, which I thought was the only spot where Indiana was extremely vulnerable in the Big Ten, was their third big. And now you bring a guy back that started 20-plus games for you to come off the bench. I don't know what's bigger. I mean, obviously the two defensive line, but I think Indiana, from the football side, was covered at defensive line. But bringing Sam Alexis back is about as big as an acquisition or an addition that you can possibly have for Darren DeVries' second year.
0: Yeah, totally agree. Tom, I actually have two questions for you on the football side of things. The first one is... We all know preseason rankings mean literally absolutely nothing. Because what was IU preseason last year? 19. Weren't they 19th? They were just outside.
1: 19th or 20th, yeah.
0: Something like that. So we know they mean nothing. But my question to you is, Tom, you have Ohio State and Oregon ranked 1 and 2. We all

0: level of talent that they have on their rosters. Totally get it. But does it make sense that IU is ranked 6th when they were undefeated, national champions last year, and for all intents and purposes, bring back a roster that's even more talented, which is scary to think, even more talented top to bottom than the one that they had last year? Why do you not start IU ranked preseason number one?
1: Well, yeah, I'm glad you said that. I've been thinking about that, and the disrespect to IU from the coaches ranking them 6th, you know, I don't like using always or never, but if Ohio State was coming off an undefeated national championship season, they would never not be in the top 5 at least.
0: Yeah.
1: So, I mean, you've got people who still can't understand what Kurt Cignetti has done at IU. This is not your grandma's IU football program. So, yeah, I think it's ludicrous that the coaches are disrespecting IU that much.
0: And you know, the funny thing about that is, as an IU fan, I'm glad they're not. I was literally asking the question because it doesn't make sense to me, but I'm not asking because I care, because I know who our coach is, and all I have to say to all the other coaches is, thank you. Thank you.
1: Yeah.
0: All you have done, like, did they not learn anything? Like, did college football not learn anything? Anything the last 2 years about poking Kurt Cignetti? Like, have you not learned? That's like the person that owns a pet cobra and just keeps sticking its hand in there and getting venom shot into him. Like, what are you doing? You know what's going to happen. So I asked out to get your opinion on it, but all I have to say to college football coaches is thank you.
2: I think it's a bigger slap in the face that they're just outside the top 5, as opposed to being number 1 or 2. Because not only did you have, or do you have, Ohio State, which I think Ohio State is a deserving number 1.
0: Yeah, I'm not mad about that.
2: I mean, they have tons of talent. Julian Sain coming back. They have the best wide receiver core the second best in the Big Ten, and the second best nationally.
0: I see what you mean. Well, they probably have the best singular wide receiver. But yeah, receiving corps will go second.
2: That they do, and they've got talent up and down their roster. Like I can see that they're a deserving number one. But the fact that you're putting in Oregon, who, look, Indiana kind of dog walked them at Oregon.
0: Yeah, that score
2: with Dante Moore as their starting quarterback
0: actually was
2: just kind of dog walked them. And then Jason Day, were we at that game? In the semifinals in Atlanta, when IU put up their 55th and 56th point, we just did a golf clap because we were too tired of celebrating. They're number 2. Texas and Notre Dame are both ranked higher than Indiana. Do you remember, was Texas and Notre Dame in the college football playoffs last year, or were they not?
0: Not to my knowledge.
2: Okay, yeah, they weren't. How about Georgia ranked above Indiana? Now, Georgia, they played in the SEC, right? So what did Indiana do to the second-best SEC team last year in the Rose Bowl? The 38-3 or something? Did Georgia make it to the national championship or even the semifinals?
0: Nope.
1: They did not.
2: They did not. So that's where we're at. And then, so to slap Indiana and even Miami in the face and rank them 6th and 7th, I think Indiana should be 2. I think Miami should be 3, and then I would put a toss up on number 4. So I would go Ohio State, Indiana, Miami, Oregon, and then whatever you want after that.
0: I'd put Notre Dame in front of Oregon.
1: The disrespect for IU is so bad. There were 11 coaches that voted IU number 1. So for them to end up at six,
0: ooh,
1: you see how far down the ranking coaches did.
0: And again, I stand on my statement.
3: Thank you.
0: Tom, my other question to you is, because obviously, you know, we love to jab you a little bit when it comes to Ohio State, but that's because, you know, we actually know how good they are. Coming into the season, preseason number one, have a ton of returning talent. But in saying that, as an avid Ohio State fan, what is one or a couple of your biggest fears for this team this year? What are your concerns?
1: Well, the big one is this is the second year in a row where you've had to replace eight defensive starters. And I know Ohio State gets tons of four- and five-star talent, but to have to replace, you know, last year to replace eight off of a national championship-winning defense, and then to, again, last year having to replace another eight, it's like, you know, how deep do you get down in there, and are you going to have a bunch of freshmen come in that are ready to play at a championship level? So that's my biggest concern,
0: the defensive side of the ball.
1: Yep.
0: So is there anything on the offensive side that gives you pause for concern, or do you think that
1: if you look at the Big Ten championship game last year and then Ohio State's game in the playoff against Miami, the performance of the Ohio State offensive line was embarrassing. So, you know, it gets back. I know last year I was concerned about the trenches, both sides of the ball. So that, you know, offensively, they've got the same guys that are going to be starting. So they are going to have improved a whole bunch to deserve that number one ranking. So, yeah. So defense having to replace eight starters for the second year in a row, and then the offensive line.
0: All right, Beyond the Game brought to you by Batesville Chrysler Dodge Jeep, Gillenhow Funeral Home, Acura Automotive, Decatur County Recycling, Walters Tire, Hamilton Tempe Law Office, and Buyride Auto. 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
6: 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Our host will be Gordon and Jeff Smiley of Smiley Brothers Farms. We have an outstanding set of speakers, including David Kleinsmith with Progressive Agronomy Consulting from Illinois, Ray Archuleta, a rancher and professional soil scientist and soil health mentor from Missouri, and Baron Deck, a Decatur County farmer. Barron has provided sheep that have been on site grazing a 12-ray cover crop mix since July to showcase enhanced grazing management systems with cover crops. We will have soil pits, field demonstrations, and analysis. So please join us for an exciting and educational day with the opportunity to ask questions and better understand soil systems. A catered lunch will be provided at the site. 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
11: Let our children walk, ride their bicycles, or take the bus to school. 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
2: Welcome back to Beyond the Game. Beyond the Game brought to you by Batesville Chrysler Dodge Jeep, Gillen Howe Funeral Home, Acura Automotive, Decatur County Recycling, Walters Tire, Hamilton Tebby Law Office, and Buy Right Auto. Ryan Higginbotham, Jason Simpson live here in studio, Josh Lee, and the Godfather himself, Tom Fleming, joining us live via satellite. I wanted to start the second hour talking about Little Brother and the week that they had, but we'll get to that next. I did have one more question for Tom, although as we get closer to the game, we'll get deeper into it. You know, Tom, it came out this week that IU and Notre Dame have canceled their two games that were supposed to be 2030 and 2031, and it was canceled at the request of IU. And you know, in the world that we live in now, and it's going to get, when I say easy, I mean that relatively. It's going to get even easier to get into the college football playoff because it's going to expand to 24 teams. We know that's what's going to happen, right? But
3: yep.
2: With playing in the Big Ten, I don't know why you would play a big out-of-conference. Now, as a fan, I wish they would, but why not play Indiana State and Bemidji Tech and Nowheresville University Southwest? Like, that's who you should play pre-conference. But your Buckeyes this year have on the slate a date with Texas. So even though we're still, what, are we about 5 weeks out from that? Is that week two? Or is it, do they open up with that?
3: Yes. Week two.
2: So we're about 5 weeks away from that then. Looking ahead to that game, in the present landscape, obviously we as fans, we never want our team to lose a game. But ultimately at the end of the day, because as high profile as both of these teams are, does a loss in that game really do anything to either of these two teams if they eventually become who we think they are?
3: Probably not. You know, I mean, Ohio State, their schedule last year was soft. Other than the fact they did play Texas in the first game of the season. But when it goes to 24, then go ahead and schedule that big major game each year against another Power Four team. You know, I know Ohio State has a series coming up, a home and away with Georgia and also with Alabama. And they're, you know, a lot of the talking heads are saying that Alabama is going to back out of that two-game series against Ohio State because of what you were saying, the impact it could have on them getting into the playoff. I like Ohio State's projection for the teams that they're going to play and playing this year what should be a very good Texas team. But I don't blame IU for not scheduling, you know, a game against a major Power Four team. I mean, I don't have a problem with it at all. And then also the fact that it wasn't IU. Was it IU that requested that they canceled that?
2: Yes. Yeah.
3: Okay, I thought it was because Notre Dame canceled it so that they could schedule the game against USC.
2: No, that was just the nice consolation prize that they were able to get USC back on. I think right now that is scheduled for, I think it's a four-year term. I think it replaces IU in 2030, and it'll be 30, 31, 32, 33.
3: Yeah.
2: I think they said two of those games, like, this will be a fun way to start the year. They kick off the season at least twice with Notre Dame USC.
3: Yeah.
2: So that'd be
3: That'll be good. You know, hey, guys, one of the things we talked about before the break, I wanted to ask you guys, and this is a rhetorical question, but how much does Kurt Cignetti use the disrespect that IU was shown in the coaches' poll every week of the season this year to tell his players, look, nobody thinks you can do this?
2: Oh, I bet it is plastered all over that facility right now. I bet you can't walk anywhere and not get a reminder of it. And in every meeting, I'm sure it's spoken about, whether it's full team meeting or position groups or whatever it is. I am sure they are constantly reminded by that. And that's exactly why I didn't go on a rant about it. All I simply said was, thank you. Because we have the guy who will be able to manufacture something out of that, that his team will drink the Kool-Aid, and, you know, we'll see what happens, because we saw what happened last year, too.
4: Yeah, I mean, and that will kind of get into what we, when we talk about the Purdue stuff and what their AD said, but, you know, that's going to fuel them. Kurt Cignetti can take anything he's shown over the last couple of years and fuel his teams to kind of rise above that. So I think, again, I think it's easier now to be, for him to say, guys, they didn't even think you were top five. Not that you weren't number one. Like, if they were number two, you could, again, you could make the argument, okay, that I can see it. I can see Ohio State being number one and us number two. But when you, and if you put them fourth, like, it's still in the top five. To literally put them sixth, and Tom, they actually had 14 first-place votes.
3: Oh, okay.
4: Which was second most, 14 first-place votes, and still were sixth. So that means that some team, some coaches had to put them, I'm guessing, in the 15 to 20 range, which, whatever, again, preseason polls don't matter. It's just for fans to talk about and for us to talk about on the show, but he's definitely going to use it for fuel. The only thing that I would say as far as future scheduling, because it is going to move to 24 teams, before it's going to bypass 16 and go right to 24, which is perfectly fine. I just wish that Indiana would schedule Kentucky.
2: Yeah.
4: I miss that rivalry, home and home with Kentucky. Like, it's not a super dangerous game as long as Kurt Cignetti continues on the path. And, you know, now if the Big Ten continues to grow, then no, then you don't do that. But, you know, I was just looking at Alabama's schedule just because they like to always tout that, you know, they have such a tough schedule. But I'll look at, you know, and this year Alabama plays, let's see, how did I find them? Their non-conference games are East Carolina, okay, Florida State at home, which Florida State, again, to use Tom's, is not your grandma's Florida State.
2: Bobby Bowden ain't walking out that tunnel, Josh.
4: He ain't walking out that. Neither's Jameis Winston.
2: Yeah.
4: And the mighty Chattanooga Mocs, November 21st. Nothing prepares you better for Auburn in the potential SEC championship game than the Chattanooga Mocs. That's what I always hear. So let's not just act like they've got a murderer's row of non-conference games. And that's the thing that kind of bothers me with all of this. I do think that Indiana should play a tougher non-conference schedule. But I guess if you just, if everybody scheduled them weeks 1 through 3, wouldn't they just be called preseason games? I mean, that's the way I would kind of look at it. So, I just wish, if Indiana's not going to schedule Notre Dame's and Alabama's and Georgia's and things like that, I just wish they would get somebody like a Kentucky back on the schedule. A built-in rivalry, fans would get excited for it, of both Indiana and Kentucky. And I think that would be a good happy medium for Indiana.
2: So I'm just looking at Alabama's schedule now, and, like, I honestly think Kalen DeBoer is a good coach. Like, I think he's a really good coach. I don't know if he's an Alabama coach, just because I don't know that he fits what they are. But you look at it, they should be 1, 2, 3, 4. They should be 5-0 going into the Georgia game. Georgia is at Alabama, but are we going to assume that's a Georgia win? Like, I am. I'm comfortable saying Georgia beats them. So there's one loss. The very next week, they have to go to Tennessee. Would you be surprised if they lost that game?
4: Loss.
2: So there's two losses. The next week, they host Texas A&M. I don't know much about A&M this year. I know they've been pretty good under Mike Elko.
5: Is Marcel Reed still a quarterback?
2: I can't remember. I don't know. But that could be a toss-up. Then they go to LSU. That's a loss. Now they're at three losses. Then they go to Vanderbilt, but, you know, Vandy's...
5: No, that's your grandma's Vanderbilt right there.
2: Yeah. But it's at Vandy, so... And then they host Chattanooga, and then they host Auburn in the Iron Bowl.
5: Three to four losses.
2: So I think there's at least three losses in there for poor old Alabama. I don't know what they're going to do there. So,
4: yeah, Kalen DeBoer is going to be looking to team back up with Tom Allen.
2: Seat can get real
4: someplace, hot. Someplace outside of Alabama. So,
2: yeah, and then you look at Georgia. They start 3-0, and then they host Oklahoma. That's between the hedges, so I think Oklahoma will be good this year, but I think they beat them there. Then they host Vanderbilt. Then they go to Bama. We just said they're beating them. Then they host Auburn. They host Florida. Then they go to Ole Miss. Are we buyers? Are we believers in Ole Miss? Or was that? Well, I mean, I know.
4: What
2: is it? Brandel Chambliss? Is that it? Brand something? Chambliss, their
4: Tristan
2: quarterback.
4: Chambliss.
2: Oh yeah, Brandel was. Golfer, right?
4: He's a golf announcer.
2: Yeah, okay.
4: He's a golf announcer.
2: Anyway,
4: yeah.
2: You know who I'm talking about. They do have him, but I don't know.
5: I think they're going to be good, but they're not semifinal college football playoff.
2: Like, in looking at Georgia's schedule, they've got a pretty soft, like, in what it could be, they've got a fairly soft schedule. I'm not going to lie.
4: Yeah.
2: Who else? Go ahead.
5: Fighting Lane Kiffin's.
4: You know, Cignetti said it in Big Ten Media Day. You know, we have the best conference, and it's hard to argue that when the last three national champions are Indiana, Ohio State, Michigan. Like, it's hard to argue against that. And, you know, with Indiana, they don't necessarily have to play a Notre Dame because what their schedule is this year and really going forward. I mean, Ohio State has a really tough schedule. You know, at obviously Ball State, and that's a win at Texas. Who knows? I mean, if we think what Ohio State is, but that's still a tough game. And then Kent State, Illinois, at Iowa, which you never know. They'll probably win that 20-10, but it's still going to be a fight. Maryland at home, at Indiana, they're off. Then they're at USC, at home against Oregon, and then they finish the season with Northwestern at Nebraska and Michigan. That's not an easy schedule, but that's a Big Ten schedule. And Indiana, I do think they have a pretty soft schedule this year. They shouldn't be challenged until they play Ohio State at home, and then the week after that they go to Michigan. Then Minnesota at home, a week off, then USC at home, and at Washington. So, you know, it's not a, and then then little brother, which is a good transition into, then they have Purdue, which, fellas, what do we think that score is going to be this year? And let's be honest, like an honest.
5: This is going to be the worst football scoring game you will ever see.
2: I will say this. I do think they double their score from the last 2 years combined. I think they get 6 points this year.
5: What, two field goals?
2: Yes.
5: Or three safeties?
2: 72-6 is my prediction. 72-6.
4: So for in case you've been living under a rock and you don't know what's going on with the WNBA, and the second biggest storyline came out.
2: Oh, no, this is the biggest storyline, Josh.
5: So stupid.
2: So,
4: well, then the biggest story in college sports,
2: Purdue's
4: athletic director, who doesn't, his name's not even worthy of being mentioned. I don't even know it.
2: Tommy McClellan.
4: Tommy McClellan from Rice, the athletic director from Rice, comes in and takes over Purdue. And Jason, why don't you just tell everybody what he said?
2: Everyone
3: will
2: hear this.
3: That's a great side dish. Rice is great with any meal.
2: Rice is the San Francisco treat. So here was Tommy McClellan's quote. He says, and I quote, "Everyone will hear this. From freshman to senior, we are here to win championships. If you don't want to win championships, go to Indiana. Purdue may not be the place for you." Now, there was a time in my life I would have been irate about. I would have been so mad about it. I just laughed. Like, what is this guy doing? And to his credit, he had the guts enough. He was on the McAfee show the next day. He was on McAfee yesterday to explain himself. Said, look, I knew as soon as I said it that this joke didn't land. And that's all that it was. It was a joke. You know, it's in-state rivals. That's what makes sports fun. And I agree with him on that. But, dude, like, that's like literally, as much as we love to bang on LeBron James, which we do on this show, we all know that. That would be like us literally saying LeBron is one of the top five worst players to ever play in the NBA. And being serious about it. Oh, we're just joking. Like, it was so, so bad for so many different reasons. Number one, like let's just start with this. When's the last time you heard of the powerhouse men's cross-country team at Indiana University? Exactly. Your silence speaks volumes. But yeah. Historically, do you know that in men's cross-country, IU has as many national championships as Purdue has total in their entire history as a university? IU men's cross-country has 3 national championships. And Purdue University has 3 national championships.
5: When's the last time they won a national championship? It was the women's...
3: 1910.
2: No, but they're...
3: That was football, I guess.
4: The 2010... I think it was 2010 women's golf?
2: So they have a women's golf, they have a men's golf, and they have women's basketball, right?
5: Women's
2: Isn't
5: basketball.
2: That their 3?
5: In the 90s.
2: Like 3 NCAA national championships. But then, like... Yeah. So let's add to this. They have, obviously in basketball, they have a total of 5, but they have a coach, one coach, who has as many national titles as you in one sport he has, compared to your entire university. Thank you, Robert Montgomery Knight. But then you say it about the university who holds right now the most coveted national championship of all sports in college. Is that fair to say that the college football championship is probably the most coveted of all sports championships?
4: Yeah, absolutely.
2: And the school you just said that about is the defending national champions in that sport. Not to mention the mic drop moment. Bro, it's 25-3. 25-3 in overall national championships. And you want to say if you don't want to win championships, Purdue might not be the place for you. Go to Indiana. He's an idiot
4: you
2: for
4: can't
2: every
4: even,
2: day, I guess, but
4: the bell cow program for Purdue is obviously their men's basketball team. Right? We can all agree there. They've been great the last 25, 30 years. Outside of a couple of years. They have, Indiana, one coach has just as many national championships as Purdue men's basketball has all-time Final Four appearances. Final Four appearances. Matt Painter and Gene Katie combined for one Final Four appearance since 1981. So dust off the banners, I don't care. Bob Knight has two titles since Matt Painter and Gene Cady have been the coach at Purdue. And by the way, Bob Knight's been fired for 26 years. 26 years. So, you know, I get it. And I give the guy credit and say, yeah, I knew as soon as I said it that didn't land. And to stand up, and he could have went in the hole and hid, but he didn't. So good for him. I like that rivalries. That's what you need for rivalries, right? But man, at some point in time, you gotta just maybe scribble in some notes for your introductory press conference. Don't poke the bear, right? Like. And there, look, Purdue fans, people have said, well, how's it any different than what Cignetti did when he said Purdue sucks and so does Michigan, Ohio State? And here's where it's different. Couple reasons. Cignetti is only in charge of one program of the 20-some that Indiana has. He's only in charge of that. Cignetti also is in charge of bringing in the talent, coaching up the talent, managing the talent, coaching the game, doing all of that. The athletic director has no hand in that. So basically, Cignetti controlled his own destiny when he said that. The fate was in his hands. As far as the athletic director, now he's got to go to Barry Odom, and Barry Odom has to say, fella, like, maybe I'm just meeting you for the first time. We've been outscored 122-3 the last 2 years against Indiana football. You didn't help us here. You didn't help us. Good for him to say it, but that was certainly interesting when that started popping up. Now Stephen A. Smith is talking about it, and now Dan Patrick is talking about it, and Rich Eisen, and every sports who is talking about it, and maybe that's a good thing, but you know, we've gotten into the WNBA and Purdue athletic director, and I do subscribe to the only bad press is no press at all, except for the WNBA and Purdue's athletic director. I have to say that not all bad press is good press. Sometimes just kind of float in the background and let your coaches do the talking on the field.
2: Tom, what was your take on new Purdue athletic director deciding that diarrhea of the mouth was a good choice in your introductory press conference?
3: You know, if you looked in the dictionary and looked up tone deaf, it would have a thumbnail to click on there that would show that press conference to explain what tone deaf means.
2: I read an article about him. After all this, I'm like, okay, this guy can't be this big of a doofus. Like, if I'm a Purdue fan, honestly, take away that press conference and being an absolute idiot. Like, let's say we aren't blessed with our athletic director. Okay, Scott Dolson, like, right now, everything he touches turns to gold. It's been phenomenal. But let's say Scott Dolson is out of the picture and we have to hire a new athletic director. And it happens to be McClellan. Like, if the things that he is about are coming to IU, I'd be fairly excited about it. Because, you know, one of the things that is quite obvious, and Purdue fans will tell you this, and it's obvious to the outside world, Purdue does not match the level of spending as other Big Ten programs. But you also have to have money to spend money. And so he's talking about all these different ideas he has to generate revenue to try to get better players to come, because he knows that the lifeblood of a Power Four school, and I mean college athletics in general, is NIL and getting kids to want to come to your school because of that. And so, you know, when you do a little bit of a deeper dive on him, he's got some really good ideas. So as a Purdue fan, I would be excited about it. Outside of take away him, like, you can't even say open mouth, insert foot. Like, This is open mouth and insert a bowling ball or something. My goodness gracious. Like, bro, to Tom's point, don't be so tone deaf. But outside of that, like, if I'm a Purdue graduate or a Purdue fan, I have to be excited about some of the things this guy is about. Because I don't want to pick on him full time and make little brother feel worse about himself than he already does.
4: Yeah, I mean, I haven't dove into him. I haven't seen that. I mean, the thing is, like, probably 15 years ago, Purdue started dumping a bunch of money into their facilities and redoing a lot of the football stadium and the weight room and all that. And that's, like, you take that $250 million investment or whatever it was, and you could just say, okay, well, if we could raise that, this day and age, like, let's say that didn't happen 15 years ago, we can take $50 million and upgrade the facilities and spend $200 million over, you know, 10 years on NIL, which, again, that's revisionist history. It's not about facilities now. Now, you can't have nothing. But it's not about facilities, and it used to be an arms race for that, and that's where Indiana always lacked in football and in basketball. But it has nothing to do with that now. It's all about NIL, but you have to have the right guys in place. I fully believe, and it's easy to say this, that Purdue does a fantastic job of recruiting and developing to what Matt Painter wants to do. But if you put Matt Painter on a lie detector test, you would say, would you rather have your NIL budget and your roster construction, or would you rather have the NIL budget of Indiana or Kentucky or Arkansas? And 100% of the time, Matt Painter would say, I want the higher NIL budget. Yeah. He's recruiting and developing because he's the best at that in the country. He's the best at finding talent that fits what he wants and developing them to play how they want. He's the best in the country. But if you could give him the NIL, he would take the NIL gladly. So,
2: and to your point, why is he that way, Josh? Like, why is he the best at that? Because he's had to be.
4: Right.
2: He hasn't had a choice.
4: Yeah, and you know, you go and look back after Hummel and Juwan Johnson and Etuan Moore left, he took those chances on super exciting athletes and really good basketball players, but didn't fit the mold that he wanted. And what did he do? He had two back-to-back terrible seasons, like Tom Crean, not like third Tom Crean season, 12 and 20, or 13 and 19. And then he told himself when they were about ready to run him out of the building and he was flirting with going to Missouri, okay, that's not what I'm doing anymore. I'm finding guys that fit how I want to play, that fit into my culture, and that's what's going to happen, and that's why he's had such a successful run over the last 15 years, because he learned those hard lessons. If he had those 2 years now in NIL, in the NIL era, he would be fired. And we've said that about Darren DeVries. If he doesn't have a good year this year with the amount of money that they're spending, and now with Sam Alexis coming back into the fold, at least for now, it should be Sweet 16 or it's a bad year. And if it's not year three, you go and you say, well, why are we giving you $20 million if you take the $20 million and you can't even get to the second weekend of the NCAA tournament? And then the pressure ramps up. So, you got to be able to raise funds if you're Purdue. And hopefully for Purdue fans' perspective, Tommy McClellan can do that and stop poking at Kurt Cignetti.
6: Yeah, you know, if IU had not just won the national championship in football, everybody would have said, hey, that was great that he said that.
4: Right.
6: Yeah. You know, go to Indiana if you don't want to win a championship. Timing just wasn't right.
2: And you know, to that point, if they hadn't just won the national championship, and you make some comment about, yeah, they might have more, but go knock the dust off of or whatever. Okay. Yeah, that's poking fun at your rival. But, dude, you know, Tom, you're exactly right. The timing on that, I don't know that it could have been much worse.
4: Just in my office up here, and it's not a very big office. I mean, it's probably 15 feet by, like, 5 feet. It's small. But in that, in what I have, I'm looking at a picture with the three tickets from the college football playoffs with two gold coins that say 2026 CFP National Championship. I'm looking at a koozie that says Undefeated Champs. I'm looking at a picture or a book that says Perfect with Fernando Mendoza holding a national champion. And I'm looking at a book about Bob Knight. I'm looking at a couple Bob Knight bobbleheads. Like, that's all happened since Purdue won any sort of meaningful title.
2: I hate to change the subject, but somebody sent it in our group chat last night. And I just can't stop laughing at this because the statistic just popped up. And, Tom, you can weigh in on this. 7.6%. Does anybody know what 7.6% is? Angel Reese's shooting percentage last night. 1-for-13 on layups. 7.6% from 2 feet. And, I mean, Angel Reese is not small, right? Doesn't she play like a stretch?
3: No, she's like 6'3", 6'4".
2: She was blocked 6 times. 6 times. 1-for-13 on layups, 7.6%. But yet, she's the WNBA representative on, not the one that's coming out, but this past year's 2K. Make that make sense. And she's considered one of the faces of the league. Get out of here, folks.
4: So, you know, here's the thing. I was watching some of the lowlights of that. Highlights for me, lowlights for her. And every single layup she took was below the backboard, okay? Jason, if Logan tries to go up for a layup and he's below the bottom of the backboard this year, what's going to happen? You're going to taste it by somebody from Jennings County in the first row that you sit in.
2: Yep.
4: That's high school boys basketball. If you're not playing above the bottom of the backboard, which I didn't in high school. The game has changed in 20 years. I didn't. That's why I only shot threes, I guess. But that's exactly what's happening with Angel Reese. Every shot is from her shoulder, and it's below the bottom of the backboard because she can't physically get to the bottom of the backboard. And that's okay, but it can't be the face of the league. And then they announced the women's preliminary Olympic roster, I think, right? Is that what they just announced, Tom?
3: What was that?
4: The women's Olympic preliminary roster.
3: World Cup.
4: So it's basically a preview in 2 years of what the Olympic women's team is going to be. Yes. How does Angel Reese deserve a spot on that? Like everybody else on there, you could say, oh, yeah, yeah. But Sabrina Ionescu gets left off, and Angel Reese is on it? It doesn't make any sense to me. And so I was going to ask the question. I was thinking about it this morning. I'll ask you guys all the question. Has there ever been an athlete that the media has forced us to look at as a good player when they're clearly not a good player? Can anybody else name an athlete that title carries for?
2: Like that's been as massive as Angel Reese or just in general?
4: Well, I mean, I would say in general, like, I think we get a little bit of the media wants us to think that Bronny James is good. But I'm trying to think of, like, an athlete that has a big platform that gets covered, that gets marquee games on national TV, and they're just not good. But everybody from the media perspective tells us is good, but everybody can see is not. Is there another athlete that we can think of?
2: Boy.
4: I couldn't do it.
2: Yeah, because I'm trying to go of like getting national games and things like that. Because for whatever reason, the first, and this is, man, this is a blast from the past. The first one I could think of, first name that popped in my mind was Harold Miner. You remember Harold Miner? Remember that name?
4: I do. Went to USC,
2: then played for the Miami Heat. And some of it was because of his bald head, and then he had a couple of nice dunks, and so he earned the nickname Baby Jordan. And it wasn't fair to him, so then he was kind of anointed as the next Michael Jordan, and I mean, I think he's a career, he might have averaged like 12 points a game or something. I don't know why his name popped into my head when you said that, but they weren't like giving him, of course, TV was a lot different back then, because he was back in the 90s, but... Man, that's a good question.
4: So I'm just looking at, like, because I think NBA you could maybe find somebody, but I think you almost have to look at, like, NFL quarterbacks. Because that's the highest level that you can get. That's the most important position in all of sports. Like, that's the only thing that I can try to think of somebody that the media is trying to tell you is really good but isn't. And as I'm going through this list, you're sitting there like, okay, well, he won a Super Bowl. He won a Super Bowl. And I was going to say, like, Eli Manning. Okay, but Eli Manning won 2 Super Bowls.
2: Exactly.
4: So you can't really say that.
6: DeMarcus Russell.
4: Well, he was never, I mean, he was never a guy that, I don't know.
6: Coming into the league, you know, he was the name.
4: How about this one? How about, like, I know he won 3 Super Bowls, but how about Troy Aikman? Great. His career number is 81.6 QB rating.
2: Because he was the quarterback of Dallas. It was the Cowboys. Well, no,
5: the most popular team in the 90s.
4: But that's what I'm saying. Like, that's my question in that. Like, the media and who you play for, they try to boost you up to make you seem better than you are. And I mean, again, Troy Aikman won 3 Super Bowls, but he also had one of the best running backs of all time. What people consider the best offensive line of all time. He had Michael Irvin. I mean, Deion Sanders on the other side of the ball. Like, is he? I mean, I think he's overrated. Terry Bradshaw would be another one. But again, 4 Super Bowls.
2: You keep saying people that are popular or are out there, but both of them that you mentioned are probably the two most popular franchises that they played for. To me, it's not an apples-to-apples comparison between them and Angel Reese from the standpoint of Angel Reese is promoted because of Angel Reese, not because she played for Chicago right. And now for Atlanta. Whereas Troy Aikman, I mean, I know you're just trying to give examples. I know that you know that Troy Aikman was a good quarterback. But he may have been propelled even more, not because he's Troy Aikman, but because he played for the Cowboys. If he had the exact same career and played for the Chargers, it wouldn't be I don't think he would have been promoted any less necessarily for his individual skill, but it definitely wouldn't have been more. The more came from the fact that he played for the Cowboys, if that makes sense.
4: What about this one? What about, like, Ricky Fowler? Never won a major. He's been close in majors. It's an individual sport. He's still one of the most popular guys on tour just because of how he dresses, and, you know, he's a great guy and everybody loves him. Like, I root for Ricky Fowler, but he's not really that good. Again, that's not a great example, but it's hard to find those examples because if the media is shoving them in your face, you typically have to be pretty good. And Angel Reese is the opposite of pretty good. She is very bad at what she does.
2: And this is not us banging on Angel Reese. And I'm asking this as a serious question. No, I'm saying this question is not to poke fun. It's a literal serious question. Name for me her best skill, if she has one, her best skill outside of rebounding her own missed shots. And don't forget, she's not missing threes and chasing down her rebounds. She misses layups and they fall back in her hands. Can you name another thing that she does well?
5: Talking to the camera.
4: I can't, no. No.
2: Tom, you watch more than any of us. Is there anything else she does well?
6: I liked Ryan's response there. Yeah, she's a good talker.
5: I mean.
6: But that's it.
5: She can't dribble the ball.
4: What about, here's one. Danica Patrick.
2: Ooh.
5: That's a good one.
2: That could definitely be. Yes.
5: That's a very good
2: one. At least she did win a race, didn't she? She won
6: an IndyCar race, yeah.
2: That's what I thought. So at least she does have a victory in her time.
5: Well, yeah, but Angel Reese also has a national championship, doesn't she?
2: This is
4: she true. She does, yeah.
2: This is true.
4: Yeah. I think that's the best one that you can say.
2: I liked your Ricky Fowler,
4: that I
2: too.
4: Found.
2: Ricky Fowler was a valid one.
4: And I say with Danica, and again, no knock on her. Look, she's the only female driver to ever win an IndyCar race. So that's awesome. That's fantastic. But, you know, like she, at least from the Indy 500 perspective, she always got thrown the best car for her team. And she had the most resources for her team. And even when she transitioned over to NASCAR, same thing. Like, she had a ton of resources thrown behind her and all this. And then she would make that one move in a race where you would scratch your head and be like, okay, well, that's why she doesn't win. So maybe, again, no knock on her, but she was good looking. Like, she was the first female to do this and this and this. So I think those are the only...
2: Hold on, I might have come up with one. Present day.
4: Okay.
2: And it's more so because of team success, probably. Because I do think he's pretty good. He does not lack
6: Who's
2: skill.
6: Saying,
2: like
6: Jason?
2: No, I haven't yet.
4: Okay.
2: I do think he's pretty good. He just hasn't had the team success, really. And he definitely doesn't lack skill like Angel Reese. But present day, a guy that gets, man, does he get boosted up, I think. What about Justin Herbert?
4: Yeah.
2: Because what has he done?
4: Yeah.
2: What has he done to earn the accolades that he gets? He's been pretty good. I'm not saying that. Like, I would not be the least bit upset if all of a sudden it comes out today, Justin Herbert traded to the Indianapolis Colts. I would be really excited about that.
5: I'd take that. But,
2: and so again, that's why I say it's not to the level of like lack of skill like Angel Reese. It's not like that. I don't know that we could find somebody that is as not good as she is that gets as promoted. Because the people that we've come up with are still pretty darn good at what they do. I wouldn't even come close to saying she's pretty good at what she does, other than knee bounds.
4: Yeah, and even if you look at guys like Johnny Manziel or Tim Tebow, like, no, they weren't good pros, but they were phenomenal college players. So just because you're not a good pro...
2: So was she, though. She was really good.
4: So was she. Yeah, she was. So, I mean, maybe a Tim Tebow or a Johnny Manziel, but here's the thing when it comes to Ricky Fowler and Danica Patrick. They're people that you want to root for, that you want them to be good. Angel Reese is impossible to root for. Impossible to root for.
2: Well, depends what demographic you belong to, Josh.
4: Okay.
2: people
4: that watch the WNBA.
2: I'm not wrong.
4: People that watch the Okay. But, all right. I guess you're right. But, okay, she's very hard for the average fan to root
2: Thank
4: for. How about
2: you. Yes,
4: that?
2: That's very good. Yes. I can get down with
4: so,
2: that.
4: So...

0: Brandon Carter.
1: So I mean, what does that say about you when you're playing in the top league of your sport, and they don't even guard you? Like, they dare you to shoot it. That's... okay. Okay.
0: Yeah. And you still shoot it. You still shoot it. There's a reason you're open, Angel.
1: I mean, think about this. This goes all the way down to the high school level. We will have scouting reports for every single team that we play. Doesn't matter how good or bad you are. We're going to scout you the same way, and we're going to prepare for you. There will be people on other teams that... The girl on our team who is responsible for guarding her, we will say, you don't leave the lane. I don't care where she gets the basketball. Don't leave the paint. Mm-hmm. And then your biggest hope, because my favorite thing, and listen, I love our fans. Thank you so much for your support. You're the best that there are. But I love to hear them lose their minds. Like, it gives me this you know, little grin. I just like, okay, here we go. But when that kid who is wide open catches the ball, they're like, oh my God, somebody guard her! And I'm like, absolutely don't guard her. No. And the best thing that can happen is, and this sounds crazy because you're giving up 3 points, the absolute best thing that can happen is if that kid catches it and makes their first shot. Because you know what that means they're going to do?
2: Shooting that one.
1: Keep shooting it. And guess what? Stats don't lie. I'm not saying that you can't have a day every once in a while. Because that actually did happen to us in the holiday tournament this year. We had a kid we weren't guarding. Kid hit 3 threes. We guard her, and we end up winning by 20. But, I mean, a vast majority of the time, and I'm not a huge analytics guy or statistics guy, but they don't lie. And so the best thing that can happen is when Angel Reese or that kid you're not guarding hits their first shot, because they're going to keep shooting, and you're going to rebound it, and you're going to run your fast break and get easy points. So...
2: you know, and give it 6 years, Claire Larrison's going to cross over Andrew Reese and hit a three, and we're all going to lose our minds.
1: I love how
0: you know, it's interesting. You know, you bring that name up. You know, Claire is, in my opinion, one of the best offensive rebounders that I have seen over all the years that I broadcast high school basketball. The difference between her and Angel is when Claire puts the ball back up, it goes in the net. She actually scores.
3: Oh, is that important in basketball, Tom?
0: Yeah.
3: Okay. So I want to get your thoughts on this. So obviously we kind of talked about it, but the 5 years to play five, and now with these guys coming back into college, and winning that injunction through the court system, Danny Hurley came out strongly against that happening, which is fair, but is it a little bit of sour grapes when it comes to that? And him saying, like, it's just not right, you know, it's you're adding, it's kind of like a free agency, you're adding guys in August, there's 80 players or whatever. And then Seth Greenberg, who I really like. I think Seth Greenberg is really good on ESPN. Well, if he's still, I don't even know if he's still on ESPN, but he came out and said in a tweet, kind of going back off of what Danny Hurley said, he said, Dan is right on the money. August rentals, players returning for one thing only, which is money. Coaches just renting players and administrators not leaving. This has nothing to do with college experience or education. It's totally transactional. And my only thing to that is, Seth, it hasn't been about education for about 20 years.
1: Easy.
3: And until the NCAA does something about NIL and, you know, and eligibility requirements and things along those lines, it's never going to be, in basketball and football, it's never going to be about educational opportunities.
1: My opinion.
3: So I
1: only my opinion, but I think you guys will probably agree at least in some way with this. Here's how they fix it. And the NCAA doesn't want this because then it makes them look like employees. But turn that scholarship into a contract of sorts. Meaning, okay, you want to come to my school and I'm going to pay you $1.2 million in NIL money. You have to stay for at least 2 years or 3 years, whatever contract you sign. You get one time

0: transfer. That's it. Unless your coach leaves, then I think you should be. If coaches are free to leave whenever they want, then I think kids should be able to as well. From that standpoint, if the coach leaves, you can leave, right? Because the coach always has the buyout out. And I guess you could put that in for the kids too. Like if you have $1.2 million laying around, you want to buy out your contract, do it. Cool. Love it. But to me, that is the way that it has to happen. You've got to put these parameters in place where you say you're signing a two-year deal to come here, a three-year deal, and it's like a contract in the NBA, right? Like LeBron can't suddenly say when he signs a new five-year deal, in the second year he can't say, no, sorry, I'm just going to go play for this other team without a trade happening or something like that. Like, two organizations have to work something out between them. It has to come to that in college sports, or it's going to continue to be the Wild West that we've seen.
1: Yeah, none of these kids are attending class. Maybe online, but they're not attending class anymore. So it's just, when you almost have to get the old guard out of there to look at it like it's an educational system anymore. Because that's the furthest from the truth. It's a true minor leagues for the professional sports. And because of what the NCAA has done, which we said 7 years ago is a slippery slope, they've let it, the snowball roll all the way down the hill, and the avalanche is just plowing people over. And they didn't do anything to correct it, and that's why we are where we're at. And I don't think there's any fan anymore that legitimately thinks, this guy's going there to get an education from Indiana. Nobody thinks that. That's just not how it is anymore.
0: No.
1: So, I mean, I love that Seth is speaking truth, but I think his truth, he thinks it should be about education because that's when he was coaching, and it's just not. And guys need to understand that. The media needs to understand that and just call it what it is. It's a minor leagues for the professional sports.
0: And you know, maybe part of that contract is if we want it to get back to being at least partly about education, it would be very easy for a vast majority of these kids nowadays, because of the way high schools are structured, at least the ones that I know of in Indiana, and I'm sure there's many like this across the country, with dual credit classes, it's fairly common for kids to go into college as sophomores. They have enough college credits already. So why don't you say, if you can earn your degree in 3 years, which you should be able to because they stay and take summer school and things like that, then you still have 2 years of eligibility left. You're free to go. You're now a free agent, or however you want to look at it. Now is when your transfer window opens. If you've earned, whenever you earn that degree, now you're free to go, because then that way the NCAA can feel good about themselves because, hey, we've gotten back to this being about academics. But then the players still control some of their own destiny and things. And then you always have the little caveat there. If the coach leaves, you're free to leave. I don't know. Just a thought.
1: Yeah, I think you get one transfer, and then to your point, if you graduate, then you're free to go. I think that would be a good way to go about it. Tom, what do you think?
2: It is all such a mess. The NCAA and their rules when you have football and the transfer window is during the college football playoff. Ridiculous.
0: Yeah.
2: The thing about the transfer, and I agree with you guys that, you know, you should be able to transfer once, and after that, if the coach leaves, you can go, but other than that, you're there. The NCAA just keeps backing themselves into a corner that they're never going to get out of. And, you know, Dan Hurley complains about these rules that have come in because of the impact it's going to have on his team. He doesn't care about what it's going to do for college basketball. He's just worried about how it's going to affect UConn.
0: And why would Dan Hurley be worried about what it's going to do for his team? He's been probably the best college basketball coach over the last, what, 5 years? 5 or 6 years?
2: Yeah.
0: He's been at the top of the profession. And he is at a school where he doesn't have to worry about big-time football. He is the main attraction, along with the other basketball team that plays there. So I would assume that a vast majority of the NIL money that goes to Connecticut, which, don't forget, is in the Big East, which, again, has mainly all schools. There might be a school or two that plays big boy football, but most of those schools don't even have big boy football. So you're at a basketball-rich school. You can just pay these kids to come to you, and especially because of your success, not only layer on top of that the money, but put success with it and put eyeballs on you. You're going to be seen. Like, what is he complaining about? Like, don't hate the game, man.
1: Do you think if Alex Caravan, who was there for 5 years, and he was, you know, redshirted his first year, then played four, do you think if Alex Caravan wanted to come back, Danny Hurley would help welcome him with open arms?
0: He's going to close the door. 100. Sorry, Alex.
1: If Braden Smith called Danny Hurley and said, hey, I don't have a contract with the Pacers yet. I want to come back to college, but I want to play for UConn because I want to win a title, and I can't do that at Purdue. Don't you think Danny Hurley would take Braden Smith?
0: No, Josh, it's bad for college basketball.
1: Yeah, he's not going to get his education from UConn. Okay, Danny Hurley.
0: Good Lord.
1: Just count your titles, bro, and shut up.
0: Last thing, and it's just a yes or no question. We can't get into a discussion on it. I wanted to ask this earlier. Yes or no, because this thought came out, you know, trade deadline just happened. Tarik Skubal goes to the Dodgers. And there's this narrative put out there. The Dodgers are ruining baseball. Agree or disagree? Ryan?
3: No.
0: Ryan says no. Josh?
1: No.
0: No. Tom?
4: Nope.
0: No. And I thought somebody would say yes. I think we're all in agreement. And we can get into that next week. Tom, it was great to have you back. Don't be a stranger. We expect you to call in.
4: Thanks, guys.
0: No sleeping in. You have your chair. You can nap during the day. So you go ahead and you need to get in on Saturdays.
4: Yep.
0: You can join us live via satellite each and every week. Beyond the Game,
4: brought
0: 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For Josh Lee and Tom Fleming and Ryan Higginbotham, this is Jason Simpson. We'll see you all next week.
5: 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This is WTRE Greensburg.

That's Tyler Hubbard, Dancing in the Country. Kyle Hatch hanging out with you on this Saturday. Hope you're having a good one so far. I'm fixing to make it a whole lot better with what's coming. Ella Langley, Dylan Scott on the way. Right now, it's George Burge and Luke Bryan.

0: That's Ella Langley, Love and Life Again. I think Ella, everything she touches turns to gold right now. Her new song with Morgan Wallen, I Can't Love You Anymore, is at the top of country charts. She's still reigning at the top of the Billboard charts as well. And now she's got a new song out with Coe Wetzel. It's called Jaded. They just released it yesterday. 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

Luke Holmes has a new world record for his My Kind of Saturday Night tour over in Wembley. He wrapped up with three shows at Wembley Stadium in London and sold all of them out. He was the first solo country star to headline Wembley, and he sold it out three nights in a row. Luke Holmes is worldwide.

0: had to travel a lot for my regular job during the week. 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
1: Got to admit, a guy like Ty makes me realize I've done nothing with my life. 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

John Morgan and Kid myself, Kyle Hatch, hanging out with you on this Saturday. This Saturday happens to be my wedding anniversary. My wife, Molly, does so many great, wonderful things, taking care of my kids, our kids. Really nice. Figured the least I could do is pay her back with her absolute favorite Darius Rucker song. Here you go, Molly. Happy anniversary to you. It's Darius Rucker. Wagon Wheel.

0: I can only imagine what Zach John King is going through right now. He lost his dad a couple of weeks ago, rather unexpectedly. And it was just before his new album was coming out. At least his dad knew the album was dropping on August 28th, and it's a massive 20-track project. He said, Zach did, that he wanted to make a project that took all the good and bad parts of him and just laid it out there. His new album, I'm What You Get, will be here on August 28th.
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Sandra Kay's kind of been crushing it this year. She's been killing it at shows, melting fans' hearts everywhere she goes. She's already open for John Party on his spring tour. She's been out with Jelly Roll. And now she's gearing up to head out with John Party again, heading out on the Gamblin' Man tour this fall.

0: anything is bad. Except you can never get too much hot country music. 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
1: I knew I'd see her around. 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

Luke Bryan is learning firsthand what the smoke is like. 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Seems like the entire world is on fire this year. If you looked at it, there's a map. You can actually see all the fires burning worldwide on a map. 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
0: And we play the other Loop. 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

0: 2026 seems to be the summer of divorce for country music lovers. Jelly Roll and Bunny, you can't stop hearing about their divorce. It's because she's been all over the place. It might be why Jelly is stepping away from music for a little bit. Well, not music, touring for sure. John Pardee and his wife Summer seem to be much more amicable, or they're quieter about their divorce for sure. But it might say something. John Pardee is getting ready to kick off his second tour of the year. Maybe he just needs to be out of there for a bit. 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
6: 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Our hosts will be Gordon and Jeff Smiley of Smiley Brothers Farms. We have an outstanding set of speakers, including David Kleinsmith with Progressive Agronomy Consulting from Illinois, Ray Archuleta, a rancher and professional soil scientist and soil health mentor from Missouri, and Baron Deck, a Decatur County farmer. Baron has provided sheep that have been on site grazing a 12-ray cover crop mix since July to showcase enhanced grazing management systems with cover crops. We will have soil pits, field demonstrations, and analysis. So please join us for an exciting and educational day with the opportunity to ask questions and better understand soil systems. A catered lunch will be provided at the site. Once again, please join us on Wednesday, August the 19th at 9 a.m. Please RSVP by Friday, August 14th, and bring a lawn chair and dress appropriately for the field portion of the event. 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

0: 19th, with registration beginning at 8:30 a.m., and the event will take place from 9 a.m. to 2 p.m. at the Bernie Clay Fire Department, located at 8433 West County Road 100 South, Greensburg, Indiana. Our hosts will be Gordon and Jeff Smiley of Smiley Brothers Farms. We have an outstanding set of speakers, including David Kleinsmith with Progressive Agronomy Consulting from Illinois, Ray Archuleta, a rancher and professional soil scientist and soil health mentor from Missouri, and Baron Deck, a Decatur County farmer. Baron has provided sheep that have been on site grazing a 12-ray cover crop mix since July to showcase enhanced grazing management systems with cover crops. We will have soil pits, field demonstrations, and analysis. So please join us for an exciting and educational day with the opportunity to ask questions and better understand soil systems. A catered lunch will be provided at the site. Once again, please join us on Wednesday, August the 19th at 9 a.m. Please RSVP by Friday, August 14th, and bring a lawn chair and dress appropriately for the field portion of the event. To RSVP or for more information, contact our office at 1333 North Liberty Circle East or by calling 812-663-8685, extension 3.
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0: Parker Wetmore is the latest to have a huge endorsement. He's teamed up with Wrangler for their new off-tour campaign. It got some cool pieces on it, too, including a Shania Twain 90s tank top. Pretty cool new collection. Tucker Wetmore, Wrangler have teamed up. It's called the off-tour campaign.
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2: Here's my new song, Killing Me. Killing Me, actually, I wrote here at the ranch as well. I just kind of run around hunting. We're actually in the middle of another song, and I started playing that melody just kind of out of nowhere, and I stopped both of them, and I said, this melody, I don't know where this just came from, but we got to chase it. Whenever that just kind of fell out of my brain and chased that whole idea and turned out to be a great song on the record.

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And I am going into my final hour with you today. But don't worry, I'm not going to leave you out to dry. We're going to carry on with some great music. Coming up, I got Stella Lefty, her song Boston on the way. Riley Green's in here with Don't Mind If I Do. First up, it's Morgan Wallen. Here's More Than My Hometown.

0: 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Stella Lefty, her challenges are a little bit different, right? 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

0: Brian there. It's Ride, Ride, Ride. I'm Kyle Hatch. Going to wrap things up for me today, but I'll be riding back in here with you tomorrow. Until then, make sure you take care of one another, love one another, and be well.
1: On behalf of the Decatur County Soil and Water Conservation District and the Conservation Cropping Systems Initiative, I would like to invite everyone to our Profitable Soil Health Systems Field Day. The event will take place on Wednesday, August the 19th, with registration beginning at 8:30 a.m., and the event will take place from 9 a.m. to 2 p.m. at the Bernie Clay Fire Department, located at 8433 West County Road 100 South, Greensburg, Indiana. Our host will be Gordon and Jeff Smiley of Smiley Brothers Farms. We have an outstanding set of speakers, including David Kleinschmidt with Progressive Agronomy Consulting from Illinois, Ray Archuleta, a rancher and professional soil scientist and soil health mentor from Missouri, and Baron Deck, a Decatur County farmer. Baron has provided sheep that have been on site grazing a 12-ray cover crop mix since July to showcase enhanced grazing management systems with cover crops. We will have soil pits, field demonstrations, and analysis. So please join us for an exciting and educational day with the opportunity to ask questions and better understand soil systems. A catered lunch will be provided at the site. Once again, please join us on Wednesday, August the 19th at 9 a.m. Please RSVP by Friday, August 14th, and bring a lawn chair and dress appropriately for the field portion of the event. To RSVP or for more information, contact our office at 1333 North Liberty Circle East or by calling 812-663-8685 extension 3.
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bought the ring and he proposed, so that's kind of the trade-off there. So, you know, does any woman be like, well, why does he take my name? Go buy the ring and propose, then you can, you know, have that deal with him. That is Parmalee, Take My Name. I am Biscuit, hanging out with you on your Saturday. Here's Zach Top and the song he wrote while he was going through a rough divorce, South of Sanity.

0: the guy who's going through a divorce right now. So that might be a song that he needs to take the advice on. And it's his song. That is Jelly Roll, Hands Up. 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

about your first love. You think about some memories that may have happened in your first car. So when you heard that song, you were probably getting a little nostalgic. That is Bailey Zimmerman talking about his first love and his first car, Chevy Silverado. I am Biscuit, hanging out with you on your Saturday. And here's the guy that I don't know if he needs this. I think we do more than him. Here's Keith Urban, Better Life.

0: 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That is Luke Bryan, country, and she knows it. 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

0: Years ago, when she was in downtown Nashville, she was with an ex, and there was an argument, and years later, she thought, well, I'd put that in a song and make money off of it. Could you imagine just making money off of bad memories? That's what she's doing. She's making money off of a bad memory. And not only that, her ex isn't. So, like, in his face, Lord Atlanta, Chase Matthew, all my exes. And in a few minutes, Russell Dickerson and the new one from Cole Swindell called Girl Dad.
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your goal anytime you date someone to be so good and so nice to them that even if it doesn't work out, one day they're going to be like, oh man, I remember that person who was so good to me and I screwed that up. One way or the other, you make them think about you. That is Sam Hunt. Make you miss me. I am Biscuit hanging out with you on your Saturday, and here is Riley Green, who's drunk but trying to convince everybody he's not.

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7: 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The event will take place on Wednesday, August the 19th, with registration beginning at 8:30 a.m., and the event will take place from 9 a.m. to 2 p.m. at the Bernie Clay Fire Department, located at 8433 West County Road 100 South, Greensburg, Indiana. Our hosts will be Gordon and Jeff Smiley of Smiley Brothers Farms. We have an outstanding set of speakers, including David Kleinsmith with Progressive Agronomy Consulting from Illinois, Ray Archuleta, a rancher and professional soil scientist and soil health mentor from Missouri, and Baron Deck, a Decatur County farmer. Baron has provided sheep that have been on site grazing a 12-ray cover crop mix since July to showcase enhanced grazing management systems with cover crops. We will have soil pits, field demonstrations, and analysis. So please join us for an exciting and educational day with the opportunity to ask questions and better understand soil systems. A catered lunch will be provided at the site. Once again, please join us on Wednesday, August the 19th at 9 a.m. Please RSVP by Friday, August 14th, and bring a lawn chair and dress appropriately for the field portion of the event. To RSVP or for more information, contact our office at 1333 North Liberty Circle East or by calling 812-663-8685 extension 3.
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that make you, that keep you from being present and making good decisions here and making memories right now. And it's usually stuff that already happened. It's the internet. It's garbage like that. They just come on. Be right here and make this moment good. Kenny Chesney, Carry On. I am Biscuit, hanging out with you on your Saturday. And here's

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0: with hitting on somebody and being genuine is that also people trying to play other people are trying to sound the same exact way so they can play them. That is Tucker Wentmore being honest. He's, no, I'm not playing you. I just want to shoot my shot. Come on now. That is Wind Up Missing You. And in a few minutes, got the new artist Stella Lefty on the way. And Jelly Roll needs a favor again.
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0: not quite sure what he's going to do about his ex. Keep driving, I should just never talk to her. But I do kind of care about her. Maybe I'll turn this truck around. Thinking about it, not sure. Jordan Davis with Turn This Truck Around. And in a few minutes, I got Jason Aldean on the way. And Justin Moore reminding you that time's a ticking.
1: I'm Dwight Freeney, and my friend Eli is alive today thanks to someone who said yes to organ donation. When Eli was just 12 years old, he received a liver transplant that saved his life because someone just like you said yes to being an organ donor. His story and many others like his are why I have teamed up with Indiana Donor Network and Donate Life Indiana to help end the wait for life-saving organs. You can help. Say yes to being an organ donor next time you are at the BMV.
2: 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Good Damn is a song I wrote with my good friends Brock Berry Hill, Taylor Phillips, and a fellow you might know by the name of Hardy. And it's a song about shooting a shot, long story short.

0: 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It's Bradley Gilbert, and you just heard my new song, Good Damn. 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